Oh, you just filled up your tank, huh? Yeah. We're here to fill you back up with that feeling of everything's gonna be all right. Praise 106.5.

0: I've been listening for a longest time and also working at home. 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Every minute, that's what I listen. It lifts me up. It's just amazing.
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1: You know, this is true. We tell ourselves stories, and those stories shape who we are. And I was reading where Michael Lewis, who's a novelist, had noticed this too. He said, if you listen to people, if you just sit around and listen, you'll find there are patterns in the way they talk about themselves. Some people are always the victim. Some people are always getting unlucky. Some people are always in the middle of some impossible project. Some people are always having the worst day. Some people are always dealing with somebody who's annoying. Some people are always having to do things that are pointless and convenient. Like, but he said, I can't tell myself that. And he's not even coming at it from a believer's perspective or anything that I know of. But if your narrative is, look what God has done to be in relationship with me. Look at all he's done. He wants to know me. That shapes everything in your life. You just got to pay attention to that. That's got to be our big story. So I throw up my hands
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0: now. 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
2: And if someone says no, then they're not your friend.
0: And totally intentional. 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

Good afternoon. We had an earlier problem on one eastbound at Burnett Avenue, which has been cleared, but it's still fairly solid through Burnaby from East 1st past Kensington. That takes over 20 minutes. In Delta, one eastbound, about a 15-minute drive or so, approaching 17A through the Massey Tunnel. On the ferries to Austin to Victoria, Swartz Bay, 11% left on the 6 o'clock sailing, 36% on the 7, just 10% on the 9 p.m. to Austin to Nanaimo, Duke Point. The 545 is full, 14% drive up left on the 815. 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
1: All right, here we go. Hot takes.
0: Okay.
1: Yeah, love the hot takes here. All you have to do is just kind of come off the top rope with some kind of opinion. You don't have to back it up with anything.
0: No. That's not the key of a hot take.
1: We like extreme opinions about narrow things that don't matter that much.
0: So many people calling.
1: Right, like the passion.
0: Yes.
1: Bring the passion. That's all we ask. I don't have to agree with it, but what do you think?
2: Hey, Brant, this is Haven. I like listening to the show. I have a hot take. Frosted Flakes are the best.
1: That is insane. So I'm sorry, Haven.
0: This is not the nature of the hot take that you get to. No, it is.
1: You're getting in the octagon here with me.
0: Yours is equally as hot. Yes, hot. Okay.
1: You can take, Haven, you can take it, I can take it?
0: Sure, yes, two hot takes.
1: Frosted Flakes are the best. Get out of here.

0: 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Charm is deceptive and beauty is fleeting, but a woman who fears the Lord will be greatly praised.
1: Happy Mother's Day, Mom. 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

0: Brant and Sherry, where you'll walk away encouraged.
1: 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That's not what's going on. He's right there.
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1: Yes, he's right there waiting. He's waiting.
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1: We were talking about gratitude, and again, it's not a fashionable thing to be grateful. But still, it's the key to life, mm-hmm. life with God, like and contentment, everything, peace. That's hinging on gratitude, and it doesn't mean you have to be ignorant of problems in the world at all. It just means, even though this is going on, I still have hope, mm-hmm. and I can still see the good. Like even so, yeah. And it's like, yes, I see that, and yet hope. Mm-hmm. Like that's I'm acknowledging that in the end, in spite of all of this, in the end, the most accurate way to view the world is hope. That's what I'm saying.
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7: Almost all governments borrow money quite freely, and as a result, most governments are in a pile of debt. The accumulation of government debt creates all kinds of future problems, such as significant tax increases. Many people believe it's the government's debt and not their debt. That's true from a pure legal perspective, but the practical reality is that government debt results in increased taxes in the future, so fundamentally it's the people who have to pay. These could be in the form of income taxes, sales taxes, carbon taxes, property taxes. Secondly, if the central bank provides the financing, then that's a form of increasing the money supply, sometimes referred to as printing money. And when the central bank does that, the result is inflation within 12 to 24 months. For example, during 2020 and 2021, the central banks funded huge government deficits by increasing the money supply way too much, and that resulted in inflation by 2022. 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
13: I've had some of the most amazing times that anyone could ever have on this earth. And I've also had some very hard things hit me. And I don't think we're that different from each other. We all experience the goodness of God, and we all experience some things that we're just utterly confused and hurt deeply by. I wrote Nothing Sweeter because I have seen the beauty of this life, and I've seen the sorrow by the bitter graveside. And I've landed on this. There's nothing sweeter than the precious love of God. It's been so many-

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1: For my entire life, I always struggled with self-worth and believing that I was actually worthy of love. It felt like no matter where I turned, I never felt good enough. But one day, I decided that I no longer wanted those voices to rule my life. I remember the day I wrote the song I wanted to write about my identity in Christ, a reminder for you and for me of the truth, that you are a child of God and that you are so deeply loved by Him. And the truth is, no matter what you've been through or what you've done, Jesus loves you and He wants a relationship with you. I'm Megan Woods, and this is my song, The Truth.

Have a good afternoon. In Burnaby, Highway 1 continues to struggle on this Monday. It slows from Boundary Road to approaching Gullardy Way, over 20 minutes to get through there. In Delta, Highway 1 eastbound, just a 10-minute drive approaching 17A through the Massey Tunnel. On the ferries, Tuasa to Victoria, Swartz Bay, 39% left in the 7 o'clock sailing, just 10% on the 9 p.m. Tuasa to Nanaimo, Duke Point, 12% left in the 8:15. And at the border, an over 25-minute delay heading southbound at the Pacific Crossing. Traffic is from World Concern. 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

0: I am just so grateful for this radio station, and that is the truth. 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
1: Hi, this is Steve. Jesus knew we'd be afraid. That's why he keeps reminding us to stay focused on him.
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2: Hey, what's up? 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
3: Love it when you call.
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When the gaslight comes on, remember what it says in God's Word. He will take care of everything you need. Here to fuel your soul. 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
1: Just a reminder, you know, one way that we can mess people up in a terrible way, and we don't want to do this, really cause people to stumble, honestly, is when we say that we are believers in Jesus, that we have the light of his life in us, like we've seen the light, that sort of thing, and then we're just as bitter or angry and upset and anxious as other people.
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0: So watch me burn! Brant and Sherry. Good stories, good laughs, and a helpful perspective.
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1: It's that time of year again with graduations coming up.
0: Sure.
1: Sherry and I here on the Brand Hanson Show are bequeathing people. Is that how to say it?
0: I don't know. And we probably should know since we're giving these out.
1: Yeah. With honorary doctorates.
0: Yes.
1: Yeah.
0: Yes.
1: Why not?
0: And how can we do this? You've accredited.
1: I've accredited us.
0: Okay. All right.
1: So sometimes self-accreditation is the way to go. So we are now fully accredited. So anyway, if there's something that you would like an honorary doctorate for, tell us. It doesn't have to be a big thing. Just something you're awesome at.
0: Yeah.
1: All right. So 855-90-BRANT is the number. 855-90-BRANT. Tell us what you deserve an honorary doctorate for, and we'll give it to you. That's all that matters. Hang on a second here, sir. Go ahead.
2: My name is Jason, and I would like a doctorate in making jalapeno dip. It's not really my dip. I saw it on TikTok from Cardi B or somebody that was mimicking Cardi B.
1: Cardi C.
2: But it makes really well. It makes me really happy. We call it El Milagro dip, which translated in Spanish is the miracle dip.
0: Oh.
2: And I would like a doctorate in that.
1: You got it.
0: He has someone there verifying what the myth sound like. Yeah,
1: right.
0: So we know it's true.
1: Got it from TikTok.
0: There you go.
1: Somebody like Cardi B.
0: And someone in the car thinks it's great.
1: Yeah.

0: Mom, you are so many things.
1: Sleepover approver. Permission slip signer. Homework rescuer.
2: Thank you.
0: Happy Mother's Day. 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
1: We were just talking about how important it is, the way we do things in life. It's not just the outcome of things. It's how we do them. Jesus is the way. He's very concerned about the way we do stuff. But we're just like, well, if it worked, it worked. No.
0: Yeah.
1: And even great artists will say that too. Like, it's the process that really matters.
0: Yep.
1: It's the whole thing and what that does to you. And in the process of following Jesus, that changes our character, changes who we are. He's looking for faithfulness. He's looking for us to do things with grace and love and joy and peace, to do things that way.
2: Purposely. Your life, God's purpose. 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The four Gospels. 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
4: 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And if your kids never got to hear it, it wasn't because they didn't want to. It was because no one ever told them. They're parents right now.

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Hi, I'm Steve. The Praise Secret Sound is back tomorrow. We're going to have $3,286 in the piggy bank and $500 extra to give away to whoever you want. It's all thanks to Murray Kia in Abbotsford. And if you haven't done it yet, check out those guesses that have already been guessed. Cross them off your list.

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1: When you need wisdom, pray about it. 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And remember, God hears you when you talk to Him, and He'll answer your prayer.

0: Katie Nicole on Praise 106.5. Hi, I'm Steve. Have your way with me, Lord. Even if that means I got to go a different direction than I thought I was going. That happened at our church yesterday. We were worshiping. The band was playing. It was so intense. I can't explain it other than the Holy Spirit just seemed to be in there in a way. He was really thick. And if that makes any sense, I don't know how else to describe it. So the pastor said, I sense that we need to not worry about getting everything done on time here. We need to pray. If you need prayer, come on up and we'll have somebody pray for you and pray for people, pray in your seats and all that other stuff. So we did that. Then after a while, he came back up and said, you know what? I'm not going to preach my sermon. He goes, please watch it on the first service because it was a good sermon. I worked hard on it. But he said, no, we're just going to stay here in this position and pray for ourselves, for each other, for other people. If you see someone and you feel led to go up to them and pray with them, then do that. And then after a while, we'll have communion. And that was it. That was the whole service. And it was remarkable. And yes, we did we did watch the sermon from the other service just last night. So he let God have his way, not just with him, but with our whole congregation yesterday. It was awesome.
1: You've been picking up on some little signals, some little signs. Sometimes it's kind of subtle. Sometimes it's just a big old huge blowout. I'm talking about the relationship between your kids. The sibling thing. As a mom, it's one of the things that I've had to learn how to navigate through the years. I'm Julie Lyles Carr, host of the All Mom Does podcast, and sibling rivalry, well, it's a real thing. 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
3: 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Thankfully, he's great now. But in the moment, we were scared and didn't fully know what was going on, so all of us were on our phones looking for answers. And something interesting happened. I was having a back-and-forth conversation with one of those fancy AI apps, and even the robot in my phone must have sensed that I was anxious because it typed back to me, "Don't worry, I'm here for you." 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
1: 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It's pretty nice, actually. Clear tonight with a low of 12 in Vancouver, 53 in Bellingham. And then tomorrow, sunny, high 20 in Vancouver, 65 in Bellingham. 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

0: Ann Wilson on Praise 106.5. Hi, I'm Steve. So Mother's Day is just a few days away. It's this Sunday, and we're teaming up with Walton Beverage to honor moms and mom figures. And here's what you can win for the mom in your life, or the mom-like person in your life. How about this? Spring cleaning and a spa. She goes to the spa. Somebody else cleans the house. I mean, am I right? 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Walton Beverage, a 100% locally owned Pepsi bottler, helped make that possible. So thank you, Walton Beverage. And listen to the morning show. Taylor will tell you when to text in to have a chance to win on Praise 106.5.
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5: 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It's

0: You guys are so encouraging. 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

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So here's something the Canucks are excelling at. They have the best chance to get the first pick in the NHL draft because they have the worst record. So that's something, don't you think?

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1: Hi, David here. Chuck Swindoll says, be an intercessor. Remember to pray for those who have needs only God can meet. 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

0: 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Hi, I'm Steve. You know, it's really overwhelming when you think about how big God really is. He created everything. He holds it all together, everything. And he's always existed. And then you take that and you add to it how close and intimate he gets with us. Like the song says, "You are the infinite God of the ages, yet you chose to make me your dwelling place." That ought to blow our minds.
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0: 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Hi, I'm Steve, and we're inviting you to make a difference, a long-distance difference. I mean, it's great to make a difference right where you are, and then you can also make a difference on the other side of the world without going there. Because World Concern, our sister ministry, is working in the hardest places in the world. They are spreading the gospel. They are building communities, things like wells, education, medical needs, all that stuff, and the gospel. It's an integral part of it. And so here's how you can be a part of this. Join the Hope Squad. As a Hope Squad member, you support a local evangelist, so somebody who's from the area, and he'll go to remote villages, and you give that person the tools they need to spread the gospel in remote places. It's pretty cool. If you'd like to find out more, just text the word SQUAD to 866-729-1065.
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1: And Brant, so glad you are here. So glad I'm here, too. So glad we get to do this in the midst of a crazy culture. 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
2: 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My name is Taylor Mills. Through World Concern and the Hope Squad, we're making sure the name Jesus is heard. And if your kids never got to hear it, it wasn't because they didn't want to. It was because no one ever told them. 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
10: So every time I talk, whether I'm giving formal theological instruction or I'm talking about how do we clean up the milk that just got spilled on the table, I'm communicating this is what's most important to me. Never having any mistakes, or yeah, mistakes happen. I'm communicating your place in that world.
11: That's Pastor Bill Smith, and he's our guest today on Focus on the Family with Jim Daly. He'll share some important tools, actually the most important tool you have as a parent, and that is your words. Thanks for joining us. I'm John Fuller.
12: John, look at the book of Proverbs. In Proverbs 18, it says the tongue has the power of life and death. Well, for us that are Christians, I mean, that's pretty good instruction, right? And this is especially true in our role as parents. The tongue has the power of life and death with our children. And on the flip side, harsh or biting comments can wear your relationship down little by little with your kids. If you're that biting parent where, you know, you're expecting perfection, it's never quite right, and why didn't you get an A? A B's okay, but an A would be better. If some of this is ringing true, I want you to stick with us today because we have a guest who's going to talk about how to use words of grace when talking to your kids.
11: Yeah, and the goal is to build a better relationship with your child and to equip them to navigate life better. I wish we had some redos in my home, Jim.
12: So no, but we all do,
11: I'm looking forward to the conversation with Dr. William Smith. He's a pastor, counselor, and author. And he's written a book that we'll be exploring today, Parenting with Words of Grace, Building Relationships with Your Children One Conversation at a Time.
12: Bill, welcome to Focus on the Family.
10: Jim, thanks for having me.
12: It's your first time.
10: It is.
12: And
10: it's
12: I love that. I love the title of your book, Parenting with Words of Grace. Let me kick it off there, because I think even in the intro, you know, setting that up, you can hear, I don't know why I'm caricaturing this as a dad, but I could hear that dad going, oh my goodness, I can't believe they're going to talk about this. Sometimes you need to be tough with your kids. And that might be true, but speak to that balance of boundaries, words of grace. I'm sure a lot of people went, words of grace? You don't know my kid. So let's get that out of the way.
10: Absolutely.
12: Right from the get-go.
10: And here's where I think it's so helpful to realize that what I'm trying to capture is, how do we talk to our kids like God talks to us?
12: Mm.
10: Recognizing that everything he says is tinged with grace. Doesn't mean that he's necessarily soft or easy or doesn't deal well with sin, but he deals well with it in a way that actually develops relationship rather than crushes it.
12: Yeah, that's perfect. You know, somebody once said to me, you know, God's a God of a bunch of teenagers, right? We don't behave perfectly. And that's the other aspect of this life. You know, Paul, who, my goodness, who could rise to Paul's ability, right, as a theologian, knowing the word the way he did? Yet Paul himself said, you know, I do those things I don't wish to do, and I don't do the things I should do, basically. And I think he was giving us that idea of imperfection in this life. And it's so easy for us as parents to have such a high bar for our kids. And it's not necessarily bad. It's just bad if you're just dripping on them with this idea of non-performance, non-behavioral performance.
10: Yeah, I think we really, I've said it provocatively this way before. It's as though we're trying to raise Pharisees. And we think that the best child that we could possibly have would be one that just looks perfect on the outside. And we really don't care what's going on the inside.
12: Wow, that is good.
10: And as you go through the Gospels, you realize that the Pharisees were the epitome of good kids. People who had everything down the right way. They were the kids that you wanted your kids to play with, because then your kids would, you know, maybe
12: hopefully
10: some of that rub off on your kids, right? You wanted your kids to marry them. They were the future leaders of the community. And they stood in front of Jesus and did not recognize the one who created them.
12: Yeah.
10: And they accused him of being a tool for Satan. And you think, wow, okay, that's not what I want when I'm helping my kids grow into moral human beings.
12: Right. And that's, again, why I'm so excited to have you here today, because I believe in this message. And I think, you know, even in my imperfection as a dad, I think you'd agree, John. And Jean would say that as a mom, that, you know, we have to realize we're broken people too, mm-hmm. and we're not perfect at parenting. And boy, when you can express that to your kids at the appropriate age, it's revolutionary to them. I remember one time I went into Trent's bedroom. I had disciplined him, and I went in and, you know, I said, I just got, you know, too emotional on that, Trent. I'm sorry I reacted the way I did. And I remember he was in the top bunk, eyeball to eyeball with me, and he had this big smile on his face. I said, why are you smiling? He goes, well, I didn't know parents had to apologize. Isn't that awesome?
10: That's awesome.
12: And I think it communicated the right thing. Let me go back a moment. You talked about God obviously being our Father and a wonderful, perfect model of that. What kind of words does God use with his children? Let's get into it. What are the things that he says to us?
10: So maybe even unpack a theology of conversation, for want of a better phrase. What does God do when he communicates? He's unpacking who he is. He's the invisible God, but you get a sense of who he is as he speaks, because he tells you, here's what I value. And you realize he makes us in his image, so there's an analog. Out of our hearts, our mouth speaks, as Jesus says, so you can see our invisible values and our concerns as we talk. Same is true with God. And so as he communicates to us in the scripture, you're getting a sense of who he is as a person, but you're also getting a sense of our place in his world. Because he tells you, I value you, you're important to me, I want you to be with me forever. And you get that sense of, wow, we count. What is man that you should care about him? And God says, a lot. Mm-hmm. and because he puts that value on us. And as we hear him speak, we get a sense of who he is, we get a sense of how he values us. And with those two things, there's an implied invitation. Given what you've just learned about me, given how you've heard me connect with other people, would you like some more of me? And then as God's images, we do the exact same thing. So every time I talk, whether I'm giving formal theological instruction or I'm talking about how do we clean up the milk that just got spilled on the table, I'm communicating this is what's most important to me. Never having any mistakes, or yeah, mistakes happen. I'm communicating your place in that world. You're this rotten person who always, you know, interrupts my schedule, or you're someone who gets to learn now how to clean something up that they spilled. And in that, it, based on how I value them, I'm offering an invitation that says, when you have more emotional maturity, when you have more options, are you likely to want to spend some more time with me?
12: Yeah.
10: Or will you spend that elsewhere?
12: And in the book, you mentioned an example where your son, I think, being a little boy, took something he shouldn't have taken, I think some money or something like that. How did that turn into an opportunity to show him this dynamic between God's treatment of us, your treatment of him? What happened?
10: Yeah, that was one of those opportunities you don't really want. It's the end of the day, you clean everything up and you just want to be left alone. And this little person walks into my office and says, do you remember 2-3 years ago when $10 went missing and you knew that it was me because it was on my bedside table? But I said, no, it was the cat. And I was like, yeah.
12: The cat ate it.
10: I remember this. And he says, well, it was wrong. And so I wanted to get that right. Do you want the money back? I think, okay, wow, here's a beautiful opportunity. Obviously, the Lord is at work, moving in his conscience.
12: Yeah, it's amazing. It was how long after the fact?
10: About 3 years or so.
12: Wow, that's amazing. He'd been carrying it that long.
10: Yeah. Well, think about how long I carry the things I've been deceptive in, and I think 3 years is short.
12: Yeah, okay, that's fair.
10: But I was very grateful to see that, but I'm also aware, he has a very moralistic approach to sin. Sin is an activity only.
12: By paying it back, I'm clean.
10: Yeah.
12: Okay.
10: And maybe I'll give you interest. But I wanted to expand this for him. And I said, do you really think that you can pay me back for what we went through? I said, yes. I thought, okay, now I have to enter in a little bit more. I said, so you can pay me back for all the hours that I spent worrying about where you were inside your own heart and mind. You can pay me back for the suspicions that we then had when other money was misplaced around the house. You can pay me back for my concern over how you're building greed into your life and how you're pushing us away. You can pay for all of that. And he says, no, I can't. And that's that kind of moment that I want for my own life when I realize, here's what Jesus really did to pay for me.
12: Right, something you could never repay.
10: Exactly. Yeah. Which makes the gospel beautiful, the cross wonderful, and my God amazing. And that's what I wanted him to experience in that moment.
12: You encourage in the book parents to look for the positive in seed form. So I want you to describe what that means. What, you know, looking for the positive in that seed form.
10: So as a parent in my 30s and 40s, I wanted to see my kids respond in 30 and 40-year-old ways. And you realize that's just...
12: Is that wrong?
10: Well, it doesn't happen often.
12: That is so true. Why do we do that? Gene and I have had those conversations, my wife and I, and I'm, you know, sometimes she's the one correcting me and sometimes me toward her. And I remember saying, you know, they're 15. They're not 40-year-olds.
10: Yeah.
12: They're not going to think the way we think. And that's true.
10: It took me 4 decades to get here in that time. And you think, well, why aren't you? I told you how to get. And think, no, the maturity takes time. Yeah. So I want to walk that back then and say, what's that look like at your level? And how do I affirm that rather than being irritated because it's not the way that I really wish it was?
12: Bill, I can imagine some parents watching on YouTube or listening to us, and they're going, oh, okay, this is good. I get it, but it's difficult to know when to encourage and when to speak the truth. Mm-hmm. It's kind of that balance. We still need to be mom and dad. You just can't let them do anything they want to do or behave any way. You get the argument. How do we balance that? What are the clues that you give us in the book to make sure that you're doing that in a healthy way, which probably is the best goal?
10: Yeah. So underneath of that question, I think, is the realization that on any given day, in any given moment, your kid is doing some things that are positive and some things that are less than. And so what do you focus on? As I go through the scriptures, I notice that Jesus rebukes people, rebukes the Pharisees, he rebukes Peter when Peter's rebuking him, and you realize there are hard-hearted moments where he goes after. And then you read a book like 1 Corinthians, which always is weird for me, because the opening several verses are just about how great the Corinthians are, how thankful Paul is for them, how they've been blessed with every spiritual gift. And then you read the book and you think, really?
12: Yeah, then it's reprimand.
10: Mm-hmm. Because these are guys who are engaged in all kinds of sexual immorality and divisions in the church. And look, you think, why did you encourage them? You go to 2 Corinthians and you realize, oh, they responded. There's a softness in their hearts. And I think that's the key. The hard-hearted people, you come a little bit more strongly, a little bit more energy. If someone is responding in soft, lead with encouragement. Because what you're affirming is what God has built in there that will last forever.
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11: Thanks for listening to Focus on the Family. Let's resume now with the balance of today's programming.
12: You know, so often, Bill, I leave this question to the end, but I think the timing's right now. The parent that has blown it, you know, we have lived by behavioral modification guidelines. You know, we want you to behave a certain way so that we can be proud of you and our neighbors can be proud of us, right? You know what I'm saying?
10: Yeah.
12: What do they do with their 15-year-old who may be rebellious now? I mean, because they never have been able to get to that standard, and it's caused division and a prodigal, potentially. Because oftentimes those prodigal kids are walking away from, and not always, but often, because that bar being set so high they could never attain it. I can never please you, so why try anymore?
10: Yeah.
12: So speak to that parent. What can I do differently now?
10: I think for that parent, you have to realize I am that parent as well, that there are so many times that I've blown it. And I've heard within the last couple of weeks about places where I've blown it. And my first response is to just be crushed and depressed. And I'm a hypocrite. I should not be here at Focus today. And the gospel that was good for me decades ago is still the gospel I have to run to today, that everything that I've ever done has been paid for by Christ, that my Father in heaven knew all of that beforehand, took me on anyway, and brought me into his family to parent me so that I would be a better parent. And I always have to go, I have to start there. There are remedial things that I can do with the ones that I've blown it with. You've mentioned some, I think, going back and apologizing. Huge. Offering a different kind of relationship. Okay, this is the way I have been. I will not deny it. I'm not going to try to cover it up. If you want to talk about it, we can talk about it. But I will set a new path and a new pattern, because if Christ has risen from the dead, there isn't anything that's impossible for his people.
12: Boy, that is really good. And I think the other thing I would add is it's not too late to start for that kind of reconciliation, confessing your own sin as a parent to that adult child or that teenager. You know, to say, I've blown it. I did not understand this. That kind of leans into the next question I want to ask you about, which is the need for honesty. I mean, that's brutal honesty when you as a parent can come to that conclusion that, okay, I have not done this well, and then confess that to your child. Describe what it means to be a mirror to your child in that context of honesty.
10: I use a metaphor of a mirror, a verbal mirror. And that's simply when I'm saying to somebody, my child, my spouse, my friend, this is what I see in your life. I could be wrong. I could be misreading you, but this is what I see. And you realize that's what a mirror does. It simply shows you, the way that you are. And it's up to you, whether or not you accept that. And so I've offered, here's what I think I'm seeing. Am I seeing correctly? Do I need to be corrected? Or if I'm seeing correctly, what do you want to do about this?
12: How did that work, I mean, practically, with your son? I mean, describe your kids, by the way. Sons and daughters?
10: Our oldest is a daughter, now married, and then we have two sons.
12: Okay. So in that context, as you were the mirror to them, how did that go, I guess? I'm just going to ask you flat out.
10: Yeah, I appreciate that. And let me add a caveat up front. There is no guarantee that any time you engage your kids well, that it's going to respond, they'll respond well.
12: Right.
10: You're not given that authority or that ability in their lives.
12: Let me press you. I think your son had an issue with self-control. How did you do the mirror thing with him in that context?
10: So in that one, just sort of watching all of the different kinds of things he'd been doing for several days or a week, realizing I needed to step in and say something to him. Endless time on his phone.
12: Yep.
10: Eating way too much junk food, watching and other kinds of things. Just
11: typical
10: sort of
11: behavior.
10: A life lived without limits.
12: It's like, were you at our house lately?
10: He's my son. It's not all that surprising.
12: Yeah.
10: So. Got it. So I knew that I needed to lay that out for him, but that's a vulnerable spot where you're going to come to somebody and say, here's all these unimpressive things that I see you doing. So I want to lay the groundwork for that first. So I did by confessing my own sins, saying, I know what that's like. As a pastor, Sunday is sort of the point you drive the rest of the week toward.
12: Right.
10: Sunday afternoon is Friday night for most everybody
12: else.
10: Correct, yeah. Where you just sort of, I'm all done.
12: The pressure's off.
10: Yeah. The way that I tend to handle that, and you know, I can't slow my mind down, it's just, I would just want to feel numb for a little while. TV is a great number. It's just this electronic thing, and I can so easily just start to binge watch shows. And so I'm able to go to my son and say, I get it. I know what it's like to go hours and hours and hours without feeling like you can stop. Mm-hmm. And there's hope. And there's a place where we can both go. It's not just you and your need, but it's collectively our need at the foot of the cross.
12: Bill, sometimes your children will need you to explain hard things. You've kind of touched on that theme. You were helping your family prepare for, I think, a family member's funeral. Tell us what happened in that context. That sounded like a heavy illustration.
10: Yeah, and that was a time where there were very little. It was my grandmother. So very young kids, one of whom really did not like death. And you realize that in the U.S., we don't handle death well.
12: Right.
10: We keep it away from everybody so nobody has to engage it. And so I thought in advance, you referenced, I think, the book of Proverbs earlier. Proverbs has two people, the fool and the wise person. The wise person thinks before they speak. And so what's going to give us the best shot at this?
12: Mm-hmm.
10: And so sitting down at dinner time, and I said, guys, I have some hard news. Dinner was over. I have some hard news. Nanny has passed away. She's died. And immediately the one person said, do we all have to go to the funeral? And
12: that was the first question.
11: We all have to go.
10: Yeah. Yeah. And I was expecting that. I said, let's take a look at a book, passage out of Ecclesiastes. And I brought a children's Bible version that said, it's better to go to a funeral than to go to a party. And I paused and I said, that seems a little odd. That's counterintuitive. And the kids are like, yeah, that doesn't make a lot of sense. And you keep on reading. And it says, because everyone living will die. And so it's better to think about that. And so just sort of to unpack, why is that helpful? Why is that a better thing to do? It's helpful to think through that because this life is very short and the life with Jesus is how long? And they said forever. And I thought, nobody knows what forever means. And so I put numbers on things. I said, what's that, like 27 million years? And like, no, longer. And now we do the sort of ramp up, 56 million, no longer. And basically was able to say to them, this life is really short. It's like 3/8 of an inch long. The life to come is like from here to the sun, about 93 million miles long. So my plan next, I think it was Tuesday, my plan next Tuesday is to go to the funeral and think about the 93 million mile life. It said, I'll be sad, I'll cry. But I think there's more wisdom to that than just living in the 3/8 of an inch
12: line. I mean, just having them capture that and tuck it in their heart, right? to give them something to think about. Let's move to another area, that kind of final encouragement. It's important to expect that your kids are going to make mistakes and to be ready to respond well when they do. I think even mental talk for a parent to understand that. I remember Gene and I had that. You know, the boys were younger, and I could see Gene panicking a little bit. I said, "What? Okay, tell me what's going on." "Well, I'm thinking of when Trent or Troy, when they're going to be 15. And what they potentially could be doing." But parents can do that. You can catastrophize what your kids might do when they're teenagers because you saw them do something as an 8-year-old. Explain for us the opportunity that you had to comfort your son after a baseball game, which I think is a little bit related to this.
10: Yeah, I would say it is. And my wife and I, Sally, have worked very hard to think to ourselves, they are going to make mistakes. You know, I've said they've got my DNA.
12: That's good for you to take it upon yourself.
10: If raising morally upright children is the goal, then mine are doomed because of the genetics I've passed on to them under the fall. So what can they experience in my home? It's not being perfect, but it would be to have a sense of how God responds to them when they're not perfect. What does love look like that embraces them, that does not say your sin is okay, but still embraces them anyway? And I thought that's what I want them to experience in our home. But that means then I've got to invite myself into that. So my son lied one time. I'll shorten the story. Lied one time about catching a ball when he didn't at a championship baseball game. And I kind of knew that he had, but there's a lot of pandemonium, a lot of pressure on him. Literally, the ump asked him, "Did you drop the ball?" And you know, he's 10. Come on.
12: And everybody's cheering.
10: Everybody's cheering.
12: He caught it. He caught it.
10: Exactly.
12: I can imagine that.
10: And so he lied. And I was praising him on the way back to the van after the game about all the good plays, including that one, which was astounding, even if he dropped it. And I dropped down on one knee and I said, "Look, I just want to say one thing before we go home, and that is, I want you to know that if you ever do something wrong, like lie about catching a ball when you didn't, I want you to know you can come and talk to me, okay?" And he said, "Okay." And all right, here's another one that doesn't work.
12: But there's wisdom in that. You didn't blister him. You didn't say, "Okay, so what do you want to tell me?" Right?
10: Exactly.
12: That's wisdom.
10: Because all you're doing is forcing a confession. You're not trying to reach a person's heart.
12: And what happened?
10: We drove home. I did a bunch of chores on the way home. After we got back, kids followed me all around. And then eventually everybody left except that one. And he looks at me and he says, "Hey, do you have a minute?" And I said, "Yeah, what's up?" He said, "You know, when I told you that I caught the ball, I lied. I didn't." And tears streaming down out of his eyes at this point. And he said, "It meant so much when you said that I could talk to you whenever." And so all the way home, I just kept thinking about that. And I couldn't wait to say something.
12: Yeah. It's so good. And Bill, this content is so good. I can't express enough, yet I still have this ringing in my head. When we talk about parenting with words of grace, we say, "Yeah, I understand that. But kids need to learn how tough a world this is." And, you know, I don't know why. Maybe this is something about my childhood. I don't know. But it's just like I can feel that hard heart parent saying that. And they just, I don't know if it's because they're uncomfortable. They didn't receive it as a child. And therefore, they're going to, you know, kind of pull up their kids by their bootstraps. And life is tough and get over it. But man, God's heart for us is all grace. It's all love. He even says if we don't have love, we're a clanging cymbal, right? That his nature is love. How do we move from that maybe hard-hearted parent, even as a believer, into something so much better?
10: When you speak in those kind of ways, and I've had this question before and had people ask this, what I often hear people doing is equating grace with niceness and discipline with punishment. And you think, no, there isn't a single way that our Father relates to us apart from grace. Grace is the overarching umbrella. It's covenant. And so everything is done within the context of a relationship, both the positive affirmations as well as the discipline. Discipline from your Father, that's grace, because it would be ungrace to just let you run and destroy yourself. I think the grace part really does talk to what's the goal. Is the goal that we would be restored to each other, that we would be closer after this interaction? That's the grace part. Because you can discipline without grace. And you can be accurate in your assessment that discipline needed to be given, but if the end result is you're driving your child away because they've learned to not disappoint you, to not receive hatred from you, you're not disciplining them in the same way that God disciplines you.
12: Yeah, and you know, that thought came to me, you're right in the action and wrong in the heart.
10: Yeah.
12: And that's where we miss it. Mm-hmm. Bill, this is so good. Parenting with words of grace, building relationships with your children one conversation at a time. What a great resource for parents to have. And let me say to the listener, I want to encourage you to get a copy of Bill's wonderful book. It's got such practical advice and great gospel-centered encouragement. And when you order directly from Focus Canada, all the proceeds go right back into ministry. We're not paying shareholders. So order Bill's book right from Focus on the Family Canada today.
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17: Did you realize the book of Esther never mentions the name of God? Not once, nor does the author point to obvious miracles or signs from heaven. Even so, Esther's compelling story clearly illustrates the hand of God in rescuing his people from complete annihilation. Thanks so much for joining us for today's Insight for Living, because Chuck Swindoll is launching a biographical study on Esther, a woman of strength and dignity. Throughout this study, we'll be reminded that God may be silent, but he's always at work. Chuck titled today's message, God's Invisible Providence.

God's presence is not nearly as eloquent as his absence. His voice, as important as it is at times, is not nearly as intriguing as his silence. Who of us has not had the experience of longing for a word from God, or a sense of his presence, or a hint of his power so that our physical eyes could grasp all that, only to find that he seems absent from the moment? And yet later on we realized how very present he was. It was far back in 1867 when the Scottish preacher and poet put the words together, immortal, invisible, God only wise. In light inaccessible, hid from our eyes, most blessed, most glorious, the Ancient of Days, almighty, victorious, thy great name we praise. And I love that, unresting, unhasting, and silent as light. Nor wanting nor wasting, thou rulest in might. Just because God is invisible in no way means that he lacks anything in his invincibility. And that is the main lesson of the book of Esther. Though absent from the pages by name, he is nevertheless present in every character and in every movement of historical events, and finally brings everything to a marvelous climax as he proves himself Lord of his people, the Jews. But first, let's learn a little theology before we learn some history from the book of Esther. My Bible is open to Romans chapter 11, the last part of the chapter, because I want us to gain an understanding, a deeper understanding of God, so that we might grasp a greater appreciation for a book that never once names his name, that is so like life. I'm looking at verse 33 of Romans 11. Oh, the depth of the riches, both of the wisdom and the knowledge of God. How unsearchable are his judgments and unfathomable his ways. I can't help but believe that Paul, in writing the letter to the Romans, didn't take pen in hand and bear down hard on the parchment as he wrote verse 33 of chapter 11, bringing to a climax this grand doctrinal treatise, this personal credo of the apostle. First, please observe that God has a mind, described in verse 33 as unsearchable judgments. Unsearchable says it best. It defies the human mind to find the depths of the mind of God. His judgments are, the text reads, unsearchable. Theologians will spend a lifetime searching out the traits, the characteristics, the hand of God in all scripture and in all of time, and they will end their lives expressing without reservation that they have hardly scratched the surface. This is never true of a human being. This is always true of God. We can plumb the depths of another's mind. We cannot begin to scratch the surface of the unsearchable judgments of God. As the prophet Isaiah wrote from God, my thoughts are higher than your thoughts, Isaiah 55, 9. Look at verse 34. Who has known the mind of the Lord? Who became his counselor? Those words first fell from the lips of one of Job's questioners, and later the prophet himself. He asks with negative answer in mind, who has known the mind of the Lord? No one. Who has ever given God counsel? No one. His mind, his judgments are unsearchable. Mark that down in your mind and never forget it. God also has a will, called here, verse 33, unfathomable ways. No human being can predict, can plumb the depths of God's will.
We cannot unravel the tapestry of his plan. And yet God never once knows frustration. He never once makes an observation of this world and scratches his head, if you please, wondering what in the world he's going to do next with a people like us, or with a nation that seems at odds with itself, or with another nation. And yet God can be known deeply in the heart. One theologically minded man wrote this, that God can be known by the soul in tender personal experience while remaining infinitely aloof from the curious eyes of reason constitutes a paradox. If you come toward God with sheer reason in mind, you will find yourself stiff-armed, at a loss to understand his ways. They are unfathomable. But if you come with open heart in faith, you will find him there with open arms, ready to accept, to receive, and to fill you with power. And that's next. The power of God. It is implied here, but it is stated so beautifully in Daniel chapter 4. So turn from the New Testament back to the Old, from the writing of an apostle to the writing of a prophet. From Paul's words to Daniel's words, Daniel 4, and I'm looking toward the end of the chapter. When we think of the power of God, I think the words sovereign control say it best. God is in sovereign control, not only of the events in Paul's day, not only of the events in Daniel's day, God is in sovereign control in our own day. And in the midst of those circumstances that today have you baffled, wondering what you're going to do or even how you're going to go on, God's mind, which is beyond searching, his will, which is beyond measurement, it is unfathomable, works, these things work their way out into life in his power, which reveals itself in sovereign control. A little bit of history. This comes on the heels of an incredible experience in the life of a man named Nebuchadnezzar. He was a king. He thought he ruled the world. The world in his day was Babylon, this vast empire that had taken over not only other kingdoms, but had even consumed the people of Judah, the people of God. One day he considered himself responsible for all of his achievements, and he strutted about his kingdom with great delight, with great conceit and arrogance. And just as the prophet had predicted, he fell into a time of insanity where he lived in the fields like a beast. While there, dew fell on him in the mornings. Rain fell on him during the day. The sun, nightfall, day after day, week after week. For an extended period of time, Nebuchadnezzar lost his reason until God crushed him into realizing that he was not the God of his life. It was God and God alone who was to be praised. So that at the end of the chapter, he accepts the fact that God is indeed the only one who is sovereign, not himself. Verse 34. Daniel 4:34. At the end of that period, that is the period of insanity, I, Nebuchadnezzar, raised my eyes toward heaven, and my reason returned to me. Notice what he did. The first thing he did, I blessed the Most High and praised and honored him who lives forever. Whom? The immortal, invisible, all-wise God. The one who, though invisible, is invincible, and while invincible, remains sovereign. Look at verse 35. All the inhabitants of the earth are accounted as nothing. And he, not I, he does according to his will, his unfathomable will, guided by his unsearchable mind. He does according to his will, that's power.
in the hosts of heaven and among the inhabitants of the earth, put your name there. He works among the hosts of heaven. He works in the warp and woof and the fabric of everyday life, people like you and me, in every generation, of every year, of every life. And no one can ward off his hand or shake a fist and say, "What do you think you were doing?" No one deserves that right. We live our lives under the careful, loving, gracious, albeit sovereign hand of our God. And the movements of time and history are precisely according to his reckoning, exactly as he ordained it. Remember, all the while, he is invisible. Back in World War II, there was some comic character that continued to write on walls. Kilroy was here. And you found it on walls in Germany. You found it on walls in Tokyo. You found it on walls in America, as if he was omnipresent. God does not write himself, his name, and his presence on the walls of life. But it is there. Every day. Every hour. To borrow from Schaeffer, he is there, and he is not.

Providence. I'm intrigued with the word. Provideo is the Latin from which we get the word providence. Pro means before or ahead of time. Video, we get our word video from it. I see. I see ahead of time. God seeing ahead of time the events of life, which we, of course, can never do. We're good at history. We're poor at prophecy. We're good at looking back, 20/20 vision every time, or often. We're blind when it comes to 1 minute from now. We have no idea. But God, provideo, invisible in his provideo, is continually, constantly, and successfully at work. You know what? It drives us crazy. We have highs and we have lows. He blesses and we thank him. He tests and we squirm. We weep, we grieve, we cry. We shake our heads, and in none of this he changes. Who can say unto him, what are you doing? We blossom and flourish like leaves on a tree, and wither and perish, but naught changes thee. Of course not. He is God. He is not fickle nor moody. He is having his way, and it will not be frustrated. And my friend, if you think he has met his match with you, you are in for one gigantic surprise. He will bring you, if necessary, to nothing to get your attention. He will, if necessary, crush you like Nebuchadnezzar the king. Because God, and God alone, is calling the shots in this thing called life. Now then, we're ready for Esther. You might wonder, what in the world does Romans 11 and Daniel 4 have to do with Esther? By the way, I'll give you about 10 minutes to find Esther. Oh, there it is. Always wonder if my kids have cut it out of my Bible just to do a little sick joke on me on Sunday mornings. There it is, Esther. It's there, but God isn't. Ask most people what they know of Esther, and those who know the Bible a little bit, and even those who know it a lot, will say, God's never mentioned. God isn't there. It's the only book in all the 66 where you will not find God named. There is no prayer to the name of God. There is no statement that says he is here with his name on it. I think it was Matthew Henry who said, the hand of God may not be, or the name of God may not be present in the book, but his finger is. He is at work. He's not writing all the way through the book, I am God, I am in charge, I'm working these things out. I'm moving in the heart of the king, Proverbs 21:1. I'm taking charge of this lady. I am moving in the heart of that man. No, no, no, it's not like that. It's not like Kilroy was here. No. He's absolutely invisible. But he works through the lives of five significant people to carry out his mind, his will, his power, in his presence. And I've got great news. He's not through. He's doing the same thing today. And your name is in the book. And you're part of the movement and workings of God. Let me introduce to you the five people who are the main characters of the book. The first two verses of the book include the name of a man whose name is hard to pronounce. He is the king of the land. He thinks he's ruling, but it's God and God alone who rules. It took place in the days of, here's the name, Ahasuerus. Ahasuerus. It's the same one mentioned.

0: And elsewhere as Xerxes, a Persian king named Ahasuerus. He looks like he is powerful. He is reigning from India to Ethiopia over 127 provinces. In those days, he sat on the throne, which was located in the Washington, D.C. of Persia, a place named Susa. You'll read about Susa through the book of Esther. So first we have a king named Ahasuerus, or Xerxes, who sits on a throne in the capital city of Susa. He's married to a woman named Vashti, V-A-S-H-T-I. She's mentioned in verse 9 as the queen. Queen Vashti also gave a banquet. She's mentioned again in verse 11, verse 12, verse 15, 16, 17. She's seen often in the early part of the book. Some of you folks will like her. She is a strong-minded, independent-thinking woman who refuses to cooperate with her husband's request. Some of you won't like her. Usually men don't like Vashti. She's a strong-willed woman, independent of mind, who is determined not to be paraded before Ahasuerus's male friends. And this leads to a major conflict. In fact, it leads ultimately to some kind of beauty contest. We'll look at all of that next time. I'm calling next time's sermon, "There She Goes, Miss Persia." And we'll introduce that later on. The third character is a wicked officer in the court of the king named Haman, H-A-M-A-N, chapter 3, verses 1 and 2. Get acquainted with Haman, you'll hate him. You'll spend a lot of time seeing a lot of people modeled in the life of Haman. He is an anti-Semitic officer, very wealthy, very conceited, leader who was given influence and even authority. Listen, after these events, King Ahasuerus promoted Haman, the end of the verse, over all the princes who were with him and all the king's servants who were at the king's gate bowed and paid homage to Haman, for so the king had commanded concerning him. Verse 10, the king took his signet ring from his hand. That's like reaching into your wallet and pulling out your charge card and giving it to someone under your authority and saying, you may spend as you please. As you guide this kingdom, you have the treasury of Persia in your hand. He gave him the signet ring from his hand. He gave it to Haman. So Haman is a wicked officer in the king's court. So we've got Ahasuerus the king, Vashti the queen, Haman the wicked ruler serving under the king. Fourth is a man named Mordecai. Go back to chapter 2, verse 5. He is not a Persian. He is a Jew living in Persia. Oh, wait. We read in verse 5, there was a Jew in Susa the capital, whose name was Mordecai, the son of Jair, son of Shimei, son of Kish, a Benjamite. Why is he there? Look at the next verse. Who had been taken into exile. Now, the who is a reference to Kish. Mordecai wasn't taken into exile. Back in his genealogy, Kish was. He had been taken into exile from Jerusalem with the captives who had been exiled, with Jeconiah, king of Judah, whom Nebuchadnezzar, the king of Babylon, had exiled. Years before, the Jews had a civil war. They broke between the north and the south. Neither one of the groups walked with God, not consistently. And finally, God judged the north and sent Assyria in and brought them under bondage. The south continued on for over 100 years, and then God brought judgment because of their disobedience, and their king was a man named Jeconiah. The northern kingdom, the southern kingdom were called different names. The northern kingdom was called Israel. The southern kingdom was called Judah. Nebuchadnezzar was the commanding king of Babylon that overthrew the southern kingdom. And he brought with him into exile the Jews who were still living in the southern kingdom. Babylon finally fell into the hands of Persia. So the Jews were forced out of Zion, and they moved in exile to live in the land of Persia. Now, before too many years, they were given the freedom to go back to Jerusalem. Some stayed in Persia. That's what Esther's all about. It's a slice of history from the life of a few Jews, or really many Jews, who remained in Persia under Persian rule and did not go back to their homeland. Lest you think God forgot them, the book of Esther is given as a reminder he did not.
1: Lest you think God forgot them. 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
8: I place my unknown future in the hands of a known God, and I've learned, Lord, to realize that your will is better than my will. See, that's how it is, and we wrestle.

0: There's a famous poem about defiant independence featuring phrases like, I am the master of my fate. I am the captain of my soul. The Lord probably finds that poem pretty funny. The Bible says the earth is God's footstool. And he hears a wee little voice say, I am the captain of my soul. Well, today on A New Beginning, Pastor Greg Laurie brings a fresh perspective from Jacob's attempt to wrestle with God.
1: So years ago, I was visiting a church, and we're in the back room having a little something to eat. And one of the folks there said, you know, our pastor has been going to the gym a lot, and he's in great shape. You guys should arm wrestle. I'm like, oh, I'm okay. I don't really need. No. Arm wrestle our pastor, they said. I think he'll beat you. You know, I said he probably would. No, come on, arm wrestle him. And then the pastor says, come on, arm wrestle me. Okay. So we lock arms. And you know when you're getting ready to arm wrestle someone and you start and you know you're going to win? I'm sorry, this guy, there wasn't much there. I'm just saying, okay? So we start to go and I put a little pressure on the, oh man. So I just waited a little and let him get me down a little. Then I beat him. And then they're all mad at me because I beat their pastor arm wrestling. I said, it was your idea. And then there was this very petite young lady who said, I want to arm wrestle the pastor. And I looked at the pastor and said, don't do it. Don't do it. Because you could lose. You never want to, guys, never arm wrestle a girl. Because if you beat her, you're a bully. Toxic masculinity. But if she beats you, you're a wuss. Okay, so this is a lose-lose situation. Don't arm wrestle girls. Well, he arm wrestled her, and you already know what happened. She beat him. And then the pastor said, well, I was tired from arm wrestling you. You just shouldn't have done it. This is a picture of us fighting with God or wrestling with God. You're going to lose. But wrestling with God is not necessarily a bad thing. For before us in Scripture is a story of a man who did just that. His name was Jacob. He got into a wrestling match with what he thought was an angel, and it turned out to be the Lord himself. And ultimately, he submitted to God's will, and it started with him resisting God, and it ended up with him resting. And he actually said to the Lord, I won't let you go until you bless me. Offering a little commentary on Jacob's wrestling match with the Lord, Hosea 12 says, before Jacob was born, he struggled with his brother. Then he became a man, and he even fought with God, and he wrestled with the angel and won. He wept and pleaded for a blessing from him. And there at Bethel, he met God face to face, for God spoke to him. So we're in this series that we're calling Jesus and You. We've done the New Testament edition. Now we're looking at the Old Testament, where Jesus appears many times and what we call Christophanies. Why do I believe this is a Christophany, where Jacob was not actually wrestling with an angel, but with the Lord himself, because he says that he saw God or met God face to face, and he actually called the name of the place Peniel, which means the face of God. So, Jacob and Esau, they were twins. The firstborn was Esau, which means hairy, H-A-I-R-Y. Why did they name him that? Because he was hairy. Apparently, this kid was covered in hair head to toe. And they went, whoa, look at that dude. Let's call him Hairy. Out comes his brother, Jacob, hanging on to Hairy's heel. Oh, let's call this one heel catcher, which can also be translated supplanter, deceiver. Jacob was always manipulating and scheming and striving to get ahead. Now, Jacob and Esau couldn't have been more different. At first glance, Esau almost looks like the more impressive of the two. He's an outdoorsy kind of a guy. We would call him a man's man, hunting wild game, preparing meals out of it that his father really favored, where Jacob, he kind of liked to stay home with mom and help in the kitchen. And clearly, Isaac favored Esau. He said, boy, go out there and get me my favorite kind of venison. You know how to make it. Bring it in here, and I'm going to give you the blessing. So meanwhile, Rebecca's eavesdropping. She goes, Jacob, go cook up something and serve it to your father before your brother gets back, and he'll give you the blessing. So Jacob does that, and he literally covers himself in animal skins. Now, Isaac was losing his eyesight at this point. So Jacob is covered in animal skins, and he tries to imitate the voice of his brother, who I imagine was deeper. Hey, Dad, how are you doing? Instead of whatever his normal voice was, here's the food you asked for. And Isaac says, that sounds a lot like Jacob, not Esau. Then he feels his arm. He goes, oh, you're hairy like that. And let me smell you. Oh, yeah, you smell like him. And he eats the meal, and he gives the blessing to Jacob that he intended to give to Esau. And when Esau heard about this, he was just absolutely ticked off and said, I'm going to kill that brother of mine. And so mom says, you better head for the hills. Go visit my brother Laban. Well, anyway, some time passed, and it was now time for Jacob to return home and deal with his brother whom he had betrayed. He had to face the consequences of what he had done. He had to face his past. And you know, it's not easy to reconcile with some people. The Bible says in Proverbs 18:19, a brother offended is harder to win than a strong city. Sometimes it's not possible, but you need to make the effort.
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4: 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I gave my life to Jesus that day, and you sent me a New Believer's Bible. I devoured it. I knew absolutely nothing of Jesus and his saving grace. I'm so thoroughly grateful to you for being there on that day to share the gospel. Thank you. Oh, and it didn't end there. My husband and 12-year-old son came to Jesus later that year at my church here. Thank you so much, Pastor Greg.
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1: So here's Jacob now headed home. He sends his family ahead. Oh, he's nervous. What's Esau going to do? Is he going to kill me? And then the Lord comes to him. The Lord engages him. And I love how he does it. And it just reminds us that God will come to us in our time of need. The Bible says he's a present help in time of trouble. He won't give you what you need necessarily ahead of time. He'll never give you what you need after you need it, but it'll always be there at the right moment. And he adapted the way he came to Jacob. You know, in our earlier series, Jesus and You, we looked at how Jesus encountered people in the New Testament. The way Jesus dealt with Nicodemus is far different than the way he dealt with the woman at the well. The way that he dealt with the woman caught in the act of adultery is far different than the way he dealt with the rich young ruler. But Jesus would meet them where they were. So who is Jacob? He's a conniver. He's a schemer. He's a fighter. So how did the Lord come to him? As a fighter. Almost like, hey, you want some of this? Let's go, buddy. Like New York, you want some of this? Come on. You want to have a little fight? Let's go. And he comes to him as a wrestler. Proverbs 18:26 says, to the pure you show yourself pure, but to the devious you show yourself shrewd. You save the humble. So he comes to him in a way that Jacob can understand, and that brings us to our text, Genesis 32. Let's read together, verse 24. Jacob was all alone in the camp, and a man came and wrestled with him until the dawn began to break. When the man saw that he would not win the match, he touched Jacob's hip and wrenched it out of its socket. Then the man said, let me go, for the dawn is breaking. Jacob said, I won't let you go until you bless me. What is your name? The man asked. He replied, Jacob. Your name will no longer be Jacob, the man told him. From now on, you'll be called Israel, because you have fought with God and with men and have won. Please tell me your name, Jacob said. Why do you want to know my name? The man replied. Then he blessed Jacob there, and Jacob named the place Peniel, which means the face of God. For he said, I have seen God face to face, yet my life has been spared. Why do I believe this is a Christophany? Because Jacob said, I've seen God face to face. I don't think Jacob was wrestling with an angel. I think he was wrestling with God. And the wrestling match continued on till the break of day. He was one stubborn guy, wasn't he? Lifeguards know a little bit about this. In lifeguard training, they're taught that a drowning person in panic is dangerous. And more than one lifeguard has been drowned by the person they were trying to save. Many lifeguards understand they have to wait until their person they're rescuing needs to reach exhaustion so they can take them to safety. Sometimes the Lord allows the same with us. When we just are done, we're done fighting, we're done resisting, and we just say, God, if you don't come through for me, I'm dead in the water. The Lord says, that sounds good to me. Because when you get to the end of yourself, you get to the beginning of God. So as they're wrestling together, the Lord takes Jacob's hip and pulls it out of the socket. So now he has a limp for the rest of his life, but he's hanging on. And now finally he goes from resisting to resting. I love this. He says, I won't let you go until you bless me. So finally he's surrendering. Let me come back to a verse I quoted already. Hosea, commenting on this event, says before he was born, he struggled with his brother. And then he wrestled with the angel and won. He wept and pleaded for a blessing. And there at Bethel, he met face to face with God. Wait, he wrestled with the angel and won. I thought he lost. Oh, he did. But he won by losing. See, that's how it is when we wrestle with God. You win by losing. You win by submitting. Jesus said, if you want to save your life, lose your life. That makes no sense to me. It means you take your life. You say, here's what I want. Here are my plans. Here are my hopes. Here are my aspirations. But I place these in your hands. I place my unknown future in the hands of a known God. And I've learned, Lord, to realize that your will is better than my will. So as Jesus said in the Garden of Gethsemane, nevertheless, not my will, but yours be done. So he's hanging on for dear life. You got to bless me. Okay. Let me ask you, what's your name? Why did the Lord ask him that? Didn't the Lord know his name? Of course he did. What's your name? Jacob. Heel catcher. Conniver. Schemer. I'm going to give you a name. Oh, what is it? Israel, which means a prince with God, one who rules with God. God might ask you what your name is. Failure. I've come short. God says, well, I have a different plan for you. I can make you into a new person. Remember when Adam had sinned against the Lord? We read that he heard the voice of the Lord God walking through the garden in the cool of the day. So as the sun is setting, the Lord says, Adam, where are you? And I think this was a Christophany too, because God took some kind of a human form. You could hear him walking in the garden. Adam, where are you? Well, I hid myself from you, Lord. Oh, why are you doing that? Well, because I sinned, but it's not my fault. It's the fault of this woman you gave me. I was doing great. I fall asleep. I wake up. A rib is missing, and she's here. It's the woman you gave me. Then the woman says, it's not my fault. That serpent tricked me. But God wanted Adam to admit his situation. Adam, where are you? God did not ask us because he didn't know where Adam was. He asked him that because he wanted Adam to acknowledge his situation. The Bible says, if you will confess your sin, God is faithful and just to forgive you of your sin and cleanse you from all unrighteousness. Listen to this. You win by losing. And you're not losing at all. You're surrendering to God. Your future is a mystery to you. but it's history to him. God doesn't just predict the future, he authors it. And he has a plan for you that is better than your plan for yourself. So let me ask in closing, are you fighting with God? Are you resisting God? Even worse, are you running from God? Stop. Come back to him, or come to him for the first time. There might be someone joining us here who has never had a relationship with the Lord, where Christ has come to live inside of you as your Savior and Lord. And yes, Jesus died on that cross for your sin, and he paid the price for it, and he rose again from the dead. And now he stands at the door of your life, and he knocks and says, if you'll hear his voice and open the door, he will come in. Have you asked Christ to come into your life yet? Only you can pray that prayer. Or maybe there's somebody here that's a prodigal son or a prodigal daughter, and you're trying to get away from God when you should be running to God. He's the one who can save you. Maybe you've made a mess of your life. Maybe you're facing the consequences of your actions. Maybe things you did a long time ago are catching up with you. Jacob is facing the consequences of things he had done 20 years earlier. But here's the good news. God will meet you where you are, and he can turn your situation around, but you must come to him and ask for his help. We're going to close now with prayer. And if there's anybody here that needs Christ to come into their life, or you need to come back to the Lord again, you can do it right here, right now. Let's all pray. Father, I pray for everyone here, everyone watching, listening, wherever they are. If they don't know you yet, let this be the moment they believe. Let this be the moment they come to you and ask for your forgiveness and receive it. In Jesus' name I pray. Amen.

0: An important prayer from Pastor Greg Laurie today here on A New Beginning. You can make a change today. The Lord is just a prayer away. If you'd like to make that change right now, join Pastor Greg in prayer.
1: Pray these words, Lord Jesus, I know that I am a sinner, but I also know that you are the Savior because you died on the cross for my sin and you rose again from the dead. Jesus, come into my life and forgive me of every sin I've ever committed. I choose to follow you from this moment forward. Thank you for hearing this prayer. Thank you for answering this prayer, Lord. And I pray all of this in Jesus' name. Amen. If you just prayed that prayer and meant it, I want you to know on the authority of Scripture, God Almighty has heard your prayer and he will answer this prayer. You are now a newly minted child of God. So congratulations, you've made the right decision and welcome to the family of God. 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Here's Dave to tell you more.
0: 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It's called Am I Doing This Right?
1: Yeah.
0: It's all about relationships. In fact, the subtitle is God's Design for Relationships That Last.
1: Yes.
0: Let me ask you this. When you're standing up in front of a wedding ceremony, do you get some kind of feel for how successful the marriage is going to be as you look at them? Any come to mind where you thought, ugh, this is going to be trouble from the start? I mean, besides when you married me and my wife back in 1978.
1: No, I knew that was going to be a good one, Dave, and look at how well it's going. How long have you been married now?
0: 48 years.
1: Oh, my goodness, 48 years.
0: I think it may last.
1: I think you're on the right track, Dave. Keep doing what you're doing for sure.
0: Thanks.
1: Maybe you're the one guy that doesn't need to read this book. But maybe there's some others out there that would benefit from this new book that I've written called Am I Doing This Right? God's Design for Relationships That Last. You know, coming back to your earlier question, no, I don't think that I would say, oh, this marriage isn't going to last. But I can think of some crazy things that happened during wedding ceremonies. I remember one where the bride literally fainted in front of me. I was going over the vows and I saw her eyes sort of roll back a little bit and she literally fell and I dropped down to one knee and caught her, being the heroic pastor that I am, and slowly lowered her to the ground. And then her family rushed up with smelling salts. Who carries smelling salts around? They said, oh, she faints all the time. Well, someone should have told me that. So anyway, we finished this ceremony with bride and groom sitting in metal folding chairs.
0: Oh,
1: so,
0: man.
1: You know, you just never forget something like that. But, yeah. But I think that, you know, no matter how your marriage ceremony went, really, it's choices that you make every day that makes a strong marriage. You know, it's how you treat each other. It's if you follow what the scripture says, and it's something you do constantly. One definition I heard of the Christian life is it's long obedience in the same direction. I think the same is true of marriage. It's just doing the same things over and over again, loving your wife as Christ loves the church, respecting your husband, making sure you're putting the needs of your mate above your own, And, you know, it's sort of like wash, rinse, repeat, wash, rinse, repeat. Is do it again and again. There's no magic bullet. Do this one time and everything will go great. No, it's just consistency, regularity, and obedience to God in his word. So I've identified a lot of these important biblical principles about how to have a successful marriage and even how to have a successful single life as you're preparing for marriage. And the title of this new book is Am I Doing This Right? Subtitled, God's Design for Relationships That Last. 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And as our way of saying thanks, we'll rush you your own copy of this brand new book, Am I Doing This Right? God's Design for Relationships That Last.
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0: You said yes to the dress. 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Mom, you said yes to one wild and beautiful adventure. Happy Mother's Day. 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So I throw up my hands
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13: The most important relationship in a family, in raising godly children, is not the relationship between the parents and the children, it's the relationship between the mother and the father. What you communicate to your children by your relationship dominates their thinking.
14: Welcome to Grace to You with John MacArthur on Praise 106.5. It's been said that godly mothers write on the hearts of their children what the world's rough hand cannot erase. That's certainly true of a particular mother in the Bible. That woman is Hannah. John MacArthur takes a look at her life story today on Grace to You as he launches a series with Mother's Day in mind just a few days from now in the United States and Canada. John's timely study will look at being a mother who honors the Lord, and it will also dig into the broader issue of being an excellent wife. The study is titled God's Design for a Successful Woman. Of course, the unique role that God designed for women is not a universally popular topic, but the truth is there's great freedom and fulfillment in pursuing the roles that God designed both for men and for women. So if you have your Bible, turn to 1 Samuel chapter 1 and follow along as John begins the lesson.
13: If you go back in our history, you can read some very interesting tributes written to Mother. If you happen to pick up some of the things that were written around Mother's Day at various times, you get an insight into how people felt about motherhood in those days. I came across an interesting one by a man named W.L. Caldwell, written in 1928. Listen to what he said about Mother. Well may we pause to pay honor to her who, after Jesus Christ, is God's best gift to men, Mother. It was she who shared her life with us when as yet our members were unformed. Into the valley of the shadow of death she walked that we might have the light of life. In her arms was the garner of our food and the soft couch for our repose. There we nestled in the hour of pain. There was the playground of our infant glee. Those same arms later became our refuge and stronghold. It was she who taught our baby feet to go and lifted us up over the rough places. Her blessed hands plied the needle by day and by night to make our clothes. She put the book under our arm and started us off for school. But best of all, she taught our baby lips to lisp the name of Jesus and told us first the wondrous story of a Savior's love. And then he went on to say, the pride of America is its mothers. There are wicked mothers like Jezebel of old. There are unnatural mothers who sell their children into sin. There are sin-cursed, rum-soaked, and abandoned mothers to whom their motherhood is the exposure of their shame. I am glad to believe, however, that there are comparatively few in this class. End quote. Few unfaithful mothers, few sin-stained mothers, few shameful mothers, maybe few in 1928, but not so few today. What is the state of motherhood in America? Are mothers still the pride of this land? Caldwell also said that no nation is greater than its mothers, for they are the makers of men. He's right, you know. He's right. They are the makers of men. Paul wrote to Timothy and said, women will be saved in childbearing, 1 Timothy 2:15. What did he mean? He meant that the saving role, virtue, task, goal of women is to raise godly children. While on the one hand, woman might bear a stigma for having led in the fall in the Garden of Eden, she reverses that stigma by leading in the producing of a godly generation through spiritual influence to her children. But it all seems so out of date and so irrelevant to women who have decided that the real role of a woman is a career. Motherhood in our day has been frankly devastated. It is mocked, marriage is desecrated, parental responsibility is shirked, children are massacred by abortion, mothers exercise selfishness in their work and in their play to fulfill their own satisfaction with small regard for their children, whom they largely ignore. But God's standard hasn't changed. And it is fitting that we take another look at what God intends motherhood to be. The highest calling a woman will ever know. The godly women, Paul said to Titus, are to teach the younger women to be lovers of their husbands, lovers of their children, chaste, pure, keepers in the home. A widow to be put on the list, according to 1 Timothy 5:10, was one who raised children, who brought up a godly generation. That's been God's standard all along. This is the design for women. It all started with Sarah, who was a gift from God to Abram. Sarah, a model of faith. Sarah, a model of obedience. Sarah, who, given a child late in life, nonetheless demonstrated the faith and the sanctity of life that makes marriage and motherhood what it ought to be. There was the example of Rachel, whose last words before her life passed from her body were at the giving of birth to one of her children, whom she named Ben-Oni, a child of grief. There was Jochebed, the mother of Moses, and Miriam, who fought for the life of that goodly child who was fair to God. Deborah, called by God a mother in Israel. Ruth, the gentle, sweet spirit who loved and sacrificed and was blessed to be the mother of Obed, who bore Jesse, who bore David, of whose seed the Messiah came. And there was Elizabeth, that sweet, gracious mother of the greatest prophet who ever lived, John the Baptist. And of course, there was Mary, the mother of our Lord. But when the Bible details the honor due to a mother, no more detail is given to anyone beyond Hannah. We meet her in 1 Samuel 1. Hannah. Her name speaks of her beauty. It means grace, and indeed she is the emblem of the grace of womanhood. She became a mother by faith. She first appears, as 1 Samuel opens, as a childless woman. Then she becomes a mother, the mother of one of the greatest men who ever walked the earth, Samuel. And as you see the account of the birth of Samuel, you note the profile of a godly mother. As the book opens, it is the period of the judges. There is no king in Israel as yet. It is a time of turmoil. It is a time of confusion. It is a time when Israel is vulnerable to the Philistines. It is a time when they are debauched morally. It is a time when their religion has grown cold. And it is a time for a great man to rise and take the leadership of the nation. A period of religious degeneracy, of political distress. With the death of Samson, the country was divided and leaderless. The Philistines were hanging on the edge. The priesthood was corrupt. Moral scandals were rampant among the family of the priests. The nation was weak. The nation was impotent. And the worst of all, chapter 3, verse 1 says, word from the Lord was rare in those days, and visions were infrequent. God even had nothing to say. The nation needed a great leader, a great man. And God needed a great woman to shape that great man. And Samuel, one of the greatest men who ever walked the earth, was not only the product of the work of God, but the product of a godly mother. And she gave to her nation and the world the greatest legacy a woman can ever give, a godly child. Verse 1 starts, now there was a certain man from Ramathaim Zephim, from the hill country of Ephraim, that is around Mount Ephraim, and his name was Elkanah, the son of Jeroham, the son of Elihu, the son of Tohu, the son of Zuph, an Ephraimite. And he had two wives. The name of one was Hannah, and the name of the other, Peninnah. And Peninnah had children, but Hannah had no children. He was married to two women, Peninnah and Hannah. Hannah, by the way, meaning grace, was a common Eastern name. As we are introduced to this story, I want us to note three things that profile a godly mother. She had a right husband relationship. She had a right heavenly relationship. And she had a right home relationship. Those three things stand out and profile her for us. First of all, let's consider her right husband relationship. And may I say that this is at the very outset essential for you to understand. The most important relationship in a family, in raising godly children, is not the relationship between the parents and the children, it's the relationship between the mother and the father. What you communicate to your children by your relationship dominates their thinking. They are learning about human relationships from the two of you. They are learning about virtue. They are learning about sin. They are learning about love. They are learning about forgiveness. They're learning about sympathy. They're learning about understanding. They're learning about compassion. They're learning about virtue. They're learning about honesty and integrity. They're watching. And far more important than your relationship to your child in the long run is the relationship you have to your spouse that's projected to your child. And so at the very outset, the Word of God is clear to tell us the relationship between Hannah and Elkanah. Now, first of all, let me say that it wasn't a perfect relationship. So ladies, you want to start out by realizing you're not married to a perfect man. That's a given. I want you to understand what the scripture says. Hannah was married to a polygamist. Now, I don't know how that would sit with you as a woman, but I can guess. And I can also tell you that it didn't sit any better with Hannah than it does with you. To have a rival in the house, to have another wife in the house. And worst of all, she is producing boys and girls, and Hannah has none, and so she is the unfruitful, unproductive wife who cannot give to her husband that which her heart most longs to give. He wasn't a perfect man. The very fact that he was a polygamist indicates his imperfection. But understand this. This is a primitive time. And polygamy was a part of human culture, never God's design, never. God always designed one man, one woman, leaving their parents, joining together for life and becoming one flesh from Genesis on. But human society was rife with polygamy. And when the truth of God came into human society, it was so pervasive, polygamy, that it took time to root it out. Much like a missionary going today to a foreign field, giving the gospel to a civilization of people, and finding that those people turn to Christ but are embroiled in all kinds of polygamous marriage relationships that take several generations to untangle. So it was in the ancient world. And so Elkanah created for Hannah a very difficult situation. We don't know the details, but it may well have been that he went on to marry Peninnah because of Hannah's barrenness, and in order to produce a generation who could then possess his inheritance. And so that would even make the pain deeper, because Peninnah came to do in that union what Hannah could not do. Not a perfect relationship, but nonetheless, a good one. A right one. Let me show you why. First of all, they shared worship. Now this man, Elkanah, verse 3 says, would go up from his city yearly to worship and to sacrifice to the Lord of hosts in Shiloh. Doesn't mean he went once a year. It meant that every year he went. In Deuteronomy chapter 16, verse 16, explains the prescription. 3 times a year, yes, it was the Feast of Unleavened Bread, the Feast of Weeks, and the Feast of Booths. The man had to go to the place of worship. In this particular time in 1 Samuel, the place of worship was at Shiloh, because that's where the Ark of the Covenant was located before it was transferred to Jerusalem. So at least those 3 times a year, all males had to go and do that. He did that. He was a worshiping man. And he went and offered his sacrifice to the Lord. It notes in verse 3 that the 2 sons of Eli, Hophni and Phinehas, who Eli being the high priest, were also priests to the Lord there. They are evil men, and they are set in contrast to Elkanah. Elkanah was a godly man and a true worshiper, and the priest's sons, the high priest's sons themselves, were evil, wicked men, as we shall see. This was a worshiping man. She had a believing husband, let's put it that way. She had a devout husband. She had a worshiper. He was not perfect. He was a polygamist, and that was a violation of God's law. And any time that law was violated, there were very negative consequences, and it always produces pain and heartache. And they had that in that family. You can believe it. And Peninnah rubbed it in that she had children and Hannah had none. But in spite of all of that, he was a man who believed in God, a man who worshiped God. I encourage you, as I always have, young ladies, when you get married, marry one who loves the Lord Jesus Christ, because you need that spiritual headship.

worship together. They worship together. Basic. Your worship is vital in projecting godliness to your children. That's why way back in the Pentateuch, the first set of books written, when God was establishing the laws for his people in chapter 7 of Deuteronomy, he said, "When the Lord your God shall bring you into the land where you're entering to possess it, the land of Canaan, and shall clear away many nations before you," and he names the nations, "when the Lord your God delivers them before you and you defeat them, then you shall utterly destroy them. You'll make no covenant with them, show no favor to them." Then listen to this, verse 3. "You shall not intermarry with them. You shall not give your daughters to their sons, nor shall you take their daughters for your sons, for they will turn your sons away from following me to serve other gods." Stay away from mixed marriages. Next to the last chapter of Joshua in verse 11, repeating the same injunction, "Take diligent heed to yourselves to love the Lord your God. And if you ever go back and cling to the rest of these nations, these which remain among you, and intermarry with them so that you associate with them and they with you, know with certainty that the Lord your God will not continue to drive these nations out from before you, but they will be a snare and a trap to you and a whip on your sides and thorns in your eyes until you perish from off this good land which the Lord your God has given you." If you go back and intermarry, you're going to lose everything. Don't do that. That same injunction is repeated at a later time in Israel's history when they came out of captivity to rebuild, namely Ezra 9, verses 10 to 15. You come into the New Testament, in 1 Corinthians, Paul says in chapter 7, "Marry only in the Lord." In 2 Corinthians 6, 14, "Do not be unequally yoked together with unbelievers. For what concord has Christ with Satan? What fellowship has light and darkness?" And how can parents, Ephesians 6, 4, raise their children in the nurture and admonition of the Lord if one of them is an unbeliever? Now, bless God, by his grace, he can overrule the fact that you have an unbelieving husband. It may well be that when you married, you weren't a Christian either, and you've been drawn to Christ and your husband has not. It may well have been that you married an unbeliever as a Christian, knowing you were doing it, and God in his grace can overrule all those circumstances. But nonetheless, his purpose is that the godly marry the godly for the sake of the next generation. Starting out then, they had a shared worship. So vital. How you worship communicates volumes of information to your children. Are you faithful? Are you faithful to come and meet with God's redeemed people week in and week out? Are you faithful to make the Word of God the priority in your life? Are you faithful that prayer should have a high place in your experience spiritually? Are you faithful to live what you affirm that you believe? In other words, the attitude of your spiritual devotion is communicating a Christianity to your children that they will have a hard time overcoming, if it in fact is less than it ought to be. Secondly, they not only had a right relationship in their marriage because of worshiping together, but secondly, they shared love. Notice verse 4. "And when the day came that Elkanah sacrificed," one of those times when he took the trip to Shiloh, "he would give portions to Peninnah his wife and all her sons and her daughters, but to Hannah he would give a double portion, for he loved Hannah." Stop at that point. He didn't love Peninnah. That's the implication. Peninnah was there to produce the children that Hannah couldn't have. Peninnah was there to create a future for his family, his inheritance. But Hannah was the one he loved, and he made no attempt to hide that. And when they went to offer their sacrifices, I don't know if you know how that worked, but they would go to offer peace offerings, and they would offer the offering in the altar there. The priest would take a small part. The most of it would come back to the family, and they'd have a feast. And when passing out the feast, he would give a double portion to Hannah because she was the one he loved. This was a gesture in the East to an honored guest. She was the one who had his heart. And it was not just the love of emotion, it was the love of kindness and the love of thoughtfulness and the love of sacrifice, the love of honor. He loved her. And this love was her security. Man, if you don't know it yet, you ought to know it. A woman's security is in your love for her, not in your bank account. Not in a fancy house, not in new furniture, not in a retirement plan. A woman finds her security in your love, and it needs to be demonstrated so frequently that there's never a question about it.
People wonder often why women tend to be suspicious of their husbands and wondering if they might have some other attraction or be fooling around with some other person.

0: person, and the reason is because it's so deeply rooted in a woman that her security is in the love of her man. And that's the way it was with Elkanah and Hannah. And she was secure in his love because he took the time to demonstrate his love to her in very public ways, such as he had done at this feast in front of everyone. They shared love, and thus she was secure in that love. And she needed that, believe me, when he had another wife. Nah, you wouldn't like that one bit, and neither did she. And she needed that security of love. Isn't it interesting how God in his providence balanced things? Hannah had the love of Elkanah. Peninnah, who did not have his love, had the children that God allowed her to bear to receive their love. God was gracious to all of them. They shared love. Vital in being a godly mother is sharing the love of your husband, so that there is a security there, there is a warmth there, a trust there, a quietness there. There is the absence of anxiety and frustration so that the woman can give herself to the children and not always feel that she's got to be a beauty queen to win the affection of her husband. Once the husband with his love wraps that woman up and secures her, then she can give herself away to her children and not have to feel that she must always fight the uphill battle to attract her husband. Thirdly, they shared another thing. They shared feelings, shared worship. Their relationship to God was a common one. They shared love, and they shared feelings. Look at verse 6. Her rival, however, that's Peninnah, would provoke her bitterly to irritate her because the Lord had closed her womb. Said that also at the end of verse 5. Twice it says the Lord had closed her womb. What it's trying to say is this isn't Hannah's problem. The Lord did this. The Lord closed her womb. And this Peninnah would harass her, you know, that kind of thing. Too bad you can't have any children, Hannah. Just sticking the knife in. And it happened year after year. As often as she went up to the house of the Lord, she would provoke her. So she wept and wouldn't eat. Here she goes to the big feast. Elkanah sympathetically, lovingly giving her a double portion. She won't eat anything because on the other side of the table, Peninnah's really rubbing it in that she has no children. The response, I would not want to be in Elkanah's position, trying to pull these two women together. But Elkanah, her husband, said to her, Hannah, why do you weep? And why do you not eat? And why is your heart sad? Am I not better to you than 10 sons? They shared feelings. Boy, he read her feelings. And he didn't pontificate. He asked a question. Why are you doing this, Hannah? Haven't I been better than 10 sons to you? Such a sympathetic heart. Some of you women are writing this down because you want to remind your husband about that. I understand that. We can be very insensitive. Very insensitive. And we can be very quick to give immediate answers to everything without hearing the heart. Not Elkanah, bless him. He knew the conflict, and he knew the conflict was intensified from Peninnah's side. And he knew that it was deep and painful, and it was a hard, hard place for her to be. And so he was tender and sympathetic and thoughtful. And he felt her feelings in his own heart. Why is this a godly woman? I'll tell you, the soil is right to produce a godly mother. She has a right husband relationship. They share worship, the deepest dimension of human life. They share love, maybe the next deepest dimension of human life. They share feelings, maybe the next deepest dimension of human life. They have a deep relationship. They move together in the presence of God, with one another, and over the issues of life that involve other people.
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0: They are called Stars Go Dim, and that's holy on Praise at 06.5. 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

0: It reminds me constantly that I'm not alone. Not just the music, but you keep us motivated to do what we need to do to bless others. 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

0: 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There's a morning edition and evening edition, and I read from the same devotional reading weeknights at this time for this May 4th, verses tonight from John, Luke, and Revelation. I have glorified you on the earth. My food is to do the will of him who sent me and to finish his work. I must work in the works of him who sent me while it is day. The night is coming when no one can work. Did you not know that I must be about my Father's business? But they did not understand the statement which he spoke to them. This sickness is not unto death, but for the glory of God, that the Son of God may be glorified through it. Did I not say to you that if you would believe, you would see the glory of God? Jesus increased in wisdom and stature and in favor with God and men. You are my beloved Son. In you I am well pleased. All bore witness to him and marveled at the gracious words which proceeded out of his mouth. You are worthy, for you were slain and have redeemed us to God by your blood, out of every tribe and tongue and people and nation, and made us kings and priests to our God, and we shall reign on the earth. In the zone,
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2: Greetings to you and welcome. If you're new to the show, my name is Brant Hansen. It's the Brant Hansen Show. I bring the content. Sherry's the producer. She responds in real time.
1: That is true.
2: She has no clue what's going to happen.
1: That is so true.
2: Including right now. You have no idea what's going to happen.
1: I don't. No.
2: Could be something really entertaining. No, I don't. But it could have been.
1: Sorry.
2: Really entertaining. You didn't know.
1: No, I didn't know.
2: Could have been. It wasn't.
1: Yeah, but it could have been.
2: Yeah.

0: chocolate? Try dark chocolate with sea salt. Flowers? Tulips. They're the only ones that don't make her sneeze. Dessert? 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
1: For my entire life, I always struggled with self-worth and believing that I was actually worthy of love. It felt like no matter where I turned, I never felt good enough. But one day, I decided that I no longer wanted those voices to rule my life. I remember the day I wrote the song I wanted to write about my identity in Christ, a reminder for you and for me of the truth that you are a child of God and that you are so deeply loved by Him. And the truth is, no matter what you've been through or what you've done, Jesus loves you and He wants a relationship with you. I'm Megan Woods, and this is my song, The Truth.

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1: If anybody ever calls you silly in your life, you might want to take it as a compliment in a way.
0: Okay. It's usually, I've had that compliment quite a bit towards me. Yes. And,
1: us. Me and us. You, us.
0: The show.
1: Yeah. So silly is from, I believe it's a German word. And it used to mean innocent.
0: Hmm.
1: And that's the way a lot of our language works. Like things that actually mean innocent and beautiful suddenly become pejorative.
0: Mm.
1: Not suddenly, but over time.
0: Yeah.
1: Like silly isn't such a bad thing in that sense. I know, now foolish, that's a problem.
0: Yes, absolutely.
1: But some of the stuff that, like if you see somebody laughing and they have a light heart,
0: mm-hmm.
1: you go, well, that's silly. That, honestly, I can say more about you. I can say more about me if that's my attitude. Like there's something beautiful about being innocent in that way.

0: Brant and Sherry are oddly refreshing, and they agree.
1: Yes. No!
2: Yeah!
1: No!
2: Woo!
0: Yep, just the right kind of weird.
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When the gaslight comes on, remember what it says in God's Word. 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
1: Apparently, it's a hot new thing on the Berkeley campus.
0: Okay.
1: They're doing no phone parties, so you get together with people and you don't have a phone.
0: Love that.
1: I do too. I just want to remind you and me and everybody that that's available to us at any moment. We can have our own no phone party.
0: Party of one.
1: Right. No one's stopping you or me.
0: Yeah.
1: Consider it a party. Put that spin on it. Like, let me give myself a break from this. Let's see what happens.

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1: Let's see. 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
0: Yes. And now a masterclass on joke telling with your instructor, Brant Hansen.
1: Remember E.T., the movie. What is E.T. short for?
0: Extraterrestrial.
1: No, it's because he's got these little legs.
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0: that's not bad. 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
5: 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I don't care about cars. I don't care about material things. 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

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Praise 106.5 will be with you all night. But if not, how about letting God work the night shift for you? Don't spend another sleepless night trying to solve your problems. God is faithful. Rest in Him.

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0: And real substance.
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1: 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Serious? 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
1: Hi, David here with a simple thought from Lamentations 3:25. The Lord is good to those who wait for him, to the soul who seeks him.
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2: 106.5. Hello there, my name is Brant. Producer Sherry is here too, and if you're ever interested in interacting online and you're still on Facebook, now we know there's been an exodus.
3: Yes.
2: I don't blame anybody.
3: But if you stuck around.
2: Yeah.
3: Yeah.
2: Because you're like, surely something good is out there. Then we hope that we're part of that.
3: Yeah.
2: It's just called Brant Hansen Page on Facebook. If you want to click like on there.
3: We like interacting.
2: Totally do. Mm-hmm. And it's been really fun over the years. So if you're interested at all, it's called Brant Hansen Page on Facebook.

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1: Got a little tradition here on the program we're very happy about. We're going to dedicate it to all the moms.
0: Oh, that's so sweet. Yes, Mother's Day coming up this weekend. Right, that's nice.
1: All that. This is our thing we do every Monday, but for some reason I'm dedicating it just to the moms this week.
0: Okay.
1: Yeah.
0: Sing along.
1: But everybody should sing, not just the moms. Here we go, everybody.

0: oddly refreshing.
1: Can I just go off for a second?
2: Yes, please.
1: please do.
2: By all means.
1: Please go off.
2: Yes. It's
0: refreshingly odd.
3: Unbelievable.
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Yeah. We're here to fill you back up with that feeling of everything's gonna be all right. 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
2: Maybe you have noticed this. A lot of us in this culture think, okay, things are going okay for me, but oh no, what could happen next year or 10 years from now? It's like, we might have things that are huge blessings, but we're worried about what's going to come. Mm-hmm. Like the other shoe's going to drop.
1: Yes.
2: Believing in Jesus does the exact opposite. It calls us to do the exact opposite, which means you can be in sorrow now. You can be in pain now. You can be suffering now. But you're thinking ahead to joy.
1: You have a persistent sense of well-being.
2: Yeah, but you, yeah. And you're thinking to the future, not the...
1: Yeah. Like,
2: okay, the other shoe's going to drop, the third shoe.
1: Yeah,
2: like, you know what I mean?
1: Yeah, I do. I love that.
2: And Paul even wrote about that. He talked about how what we're going through now is like a light and temporary affliction, but you just wait.
1: Mm.
2: You just wait. Like, that's the future we're looking at.

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1: Two Scottish adventurers drove a car from the North Pole to the South Pole.
2: All right.
0: And real wisdom.
1: I was more impressed. It's a husband and wife.
2: My goodness.
1: Now that.
2: Yeah.
1: Like, this is.
2: That's impressive.
1: That is impressive.
0: Refreshingly odd. Oddly refreshing. 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
1: This might make you feel better. They say people forget, on average, 10 passwords a month. I think you're doing pretty good if you only forget twice a week.
0: Yeah, yeah.
1: That's pretty good.
0: Yeah.
1: But I got to thinking about it. If somebody would have told me when I was like 9 or 10, mm-hmm. your life ahead is going to be nothing but passwords, I would have been like, awesome. That's going to be incredible.
0: Yeah, I guess so, as a kid.
1: Oh, that would be like, oh, this is going to be a journey of awesome spy stuff. It's going to be incredible.
2: You've been picking up on some little signals, some little signs. Sometimes it's kind of subtle. Sometimes it's just a big old huge blowout. I'm talking about the relationship between your kids. The sibling thing. As a mom, it's one of the things that I've had to learn how to navigate through the years. I'm Julie Lyles Carr, host of the All Mom Does podcast. And sibling rivalry, well, it's a real thing. 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
1: Hi, this is Taylor Mills. 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
2: 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Mm-hmm. We also do some extra stuff on there that we can't get to on the air. So again, if you're interested, it's called the Brant and Sherry Oddcast.

0: 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He shields anyone who takes refuge in him.
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they leave fingerprints on the iPad, the fridge door handle, and the back windows of your car. And then there are the heart prints they leave when you get a "Love You, Mom" in front of his friends, when she sings a Lauren Daigle song in her room, when he prays in his Spider-Man footy pajamas. No Windex needed for those. Happy Mother's Day. 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
1: You know, this is true. We tell ourselves stories, and those stories shape who we are. And I was reading where Michael Lewis, who's a novelist, had noticed this too. He said, if you listen to people, if you just sit around and listen, you'll find there are patterns in the way they talk about themselves. Some people are always the victim. Some people are always getting unlucky. Some people are always in the middle of some impossible project. Some people are always having the worst day. Some people are always dealing with somebody who's annoying. Some people are always having to do things that are pointless and convenient. 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And he's not even coming at it from a believer's perspective or anything that I know of, but if your narrative is, look what God has done to be in relationship with me. 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That shapes everything in your life. 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

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The Lord is my strength and shield. I trust Him with all my heart. 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
1: All right, here we go. Hot takes.
0: Okay.
1: Yeah, love the hot takes here. All you have to do is just kind of come off the top rope with some kind of opinion. You don't have to back it up with anything.
0: No. And that's not the key of a hot take.
1: We like extreme opinions about narrow things that don't matter that much.
0: So many people calling.
1: Right, like the passion.
0: Yes.
1: Bring the passion. That's all we ask. I don't have to agree with it, but what do you think?
2: Hey, Brant, this is Haven. I like listening to the show. I have a hot take. Frosted Flakes are the best.
1: That is insane. So I'm sorry, Haven.
0: Yours is equally as hot. Yes, okay.
1: You can take it. I can take it.
0: Sure. Yes. Two hot takes.
1: Frosted Flakes are the best. Get out of here.

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1: We were talking about gratitude, and again, it's not a fashionable thing to be grateful. But still, it's the key to life, mm-hmm. life with God, like and contentment, everything, peace. That's hinging on gratitude, and it doesn't mean you have to be ignorant of problems in the world at all. It just means, even though this is going on, I still have hope, mm-hmm. and I can still see the good. Like even so, yeah, and it's like yes, I see that, and yet hope. Mm-hmm. Like that's I'm acknowledging that in the end, in spite of all of this, in the end, the most accurate way to view the world is hope. That's what I'm saying.
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0: Refreshingly odd, oddly refreshing.
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1: Hi, this is Mark. A favorite hymn of mine is Be Still, My Soul. The Lord is on your side. Take just a few moments today and let God love you.
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2: Greetings to you and welcome. If you're new to the show, my name is Brant Hansen. It's the Brant Hansen Show. I bring the content. Sherry's the producer. She responds in real time.
3: That is
2: true.
3: She has
2: no clue what's going to happen.
3: That is so true.
2: Including right now. You have no idea what's going to happen.
3: I don't. No.
2: Could be something really entertaining. No, I don't. But it could have been.
3: Sorry.
2: Really entertaining. You didn't know.
3: No, I didn't know.
2: Could have been. It wasn't.
3: Yeah, but it could have been.
2: Yeah.

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Praise 106.5 will be with you all night. But if not, how about letting God work the night shift for you? Don't spend another sleepless night trying to solve your problems. God is faithful. Rest in Him.

0: uplifting worship. Like, it gets all generations to worship God together. I have my daughter, my husband, and we all find our favorite songs that we can all sing in the car together and just create an atmosphere worship, and it's just amazing.
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1: If anybody ever calls you silly in your life, you might want to take it as a compliment in a way.
0: Okay. Usually, I've had that compliment quite a bit towards me. Yes. And us.
1: Me and us. You, us.
0: The show.
1: Yeah. So silly is from, I believe it's a German word. And it used to mean innocent.
0: Hmm.
1: And that's the way a lot of our language works. Like things that actually mean innocent and beautiful suddenly become pejorative.
0: Mm.
1: Not suddenly, but over time.
0: Yeah.
1: Like silly isn't such a bad thing in that sense. I know, now foolish, that's a problem.
0: Yes, absolutely.
1: But some of the stuff that, like, if you see somebody laughing and they have a light heart, you go, well, that's silly. Honestly, I can say more about you. I can say more about me if that's my attitude. Like, there's something beautiful about being innocent in that way.

0: 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Good stories, good laughs, and a helpful perspective.
1: Yeah, yeah.
0: This is the Brant Hanson Show.
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1: Apparently, it's a hot new thing on the Berkeley campus.
0: Okay.
1: They're doing no phone parties, so you get together with people and you don't have a phone.
0: Love that.
1: I do too. I just want to remind you and me and everybody that that's available to us at any moment. We can have our own no phone party.
0: Party of one.
1: Right. No one's stopping you or me.
0: Yeah.
1: Consider it a party. Put that spin on it. Like, let me give myself a break from this. Let's see what happens.

0: You're good.
1: I've been listening for a longest time and also working at home. It just gives me hope all the time. Every minute, that's what I listen. It lifts me up. It's just amazing.
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2: Yes. It's
0: refreshingly odd.
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1: Let's see. Can you do the intro thing? I did this masterclass thing on the show, so it's a feature.
0: Yes. And now a masterclass on joke telling with your instructor, Brant Hansen.
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0: Extraterrestrial.
1: No, it's because he's got these little legs.
2: Come on. Oh,
0: yeah, that's not bad. That actually isn't.
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0: It is legit,
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0: Yes.
1: Yeah.
4: 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We're bragging on God this morning, Aaron.
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1: That is impressive.
0: 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Oddly refreshing. 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

0: 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Linden, Vancouver, Bellingham.
1: Hi there, it's Lynette. Take a deep breath. God's grace is sufficient for this moment, even if that moment feels like a lot.
0: Praise 106.5, hope and encouragement for British Columbia and the Pacific Northwest. 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
3: What do you mean we don't talk
4: anymore? When was the last time we sat down and just had a conversation?
3: For crying out loud, what do you think we're doing now? I could be watching the game, I could be playing the computer.
4: Watch your silly game, okay?
3: Fine.
4: Alone.
3: I usually do.
5: Well, maybe you and your spouse know conflict like that all too well. Like you've memorized that pattern and those habits and the dance steps. And every time you have a disagreement or a tough issue to navigate, there you are again. If you can relate, we have some hope and practical help for you today on Focus on the Family with Jim Daly. I'm John Fuller, and thanks for joining us.
6: You know, how many couples have these disagreements, and then hours later, days later, you're going, what was our problem? What were we talking about? What we
5: Can't
6: were fighting
5: even
6: about?
5: Remember.
6: You can remember the intensity of it, but oftentimes you don't even remember what the noun of the trouble was. You know, what was the subject? And that's because we're reacting out of a dysfunction somewhere that we learned. I mean, it's a trigger, right? Mm-hmm. And we're pushing each other's buttons. That's one of the things I am way too good at with Jean, at pushing that button. And I feel bad about it, but it's almost like a reflex. You know, when she says something to me, I just go bing, and then boom, she reacts to that, and then off to the races we go.
5: Yeah.
6: Now, you would think after being married 39 years, we'd have some of this figured out. And we do, and we're getting better, but it still comes up. You know, it just pops its ugly head, and then we got to say, I'm sorry, will you forgive me, which is all good. But why not go there in the first place, right? And today we're going to give you some tools to be able to recognize those patterns in your life and then how to maybe respond with the adult brain that God has given us.
5: Yeah, Ron and Nan Deal are here. Ron is back here. He's joined us a number of times for a variety of conversations. He's a marriage and family therapist, probably best known for his work with step families. His wife, Nan, is a former teacher and travels, and they speak together at marriage conferences. And together, they've written a terrific resource called The Mindful Marriage, Create Your Best Relationship Through Understanding and Managing Yourself. And you can learn more about our guests and get a copy of this resource. The details are at focusonthefamily.ca.
6: Ron, welcome back. Nan, welcome for the first time. It's great to have you.
7: Thank you. It's good to be here.
6: It's always a little more difficult when the spouse shows up for this kind of interview, right?
8: It's going to be real.
6: Because we sound so brilliant as husbands or as just a wife.
8: Yes.
6: But when we're together,
7: right,
6: it's accountability time.
8: That's right.
6: I think Jean might say, yeah, you could write the book, The Mindless Marriage. So no, Jean would never say that. But I might think that she's thinking that. But it's so true. Why? Let's start right there. Why us, I would say, mature Christians walking with the Lord a long time, how do we still fall prey to these kind of traps that we should be, like Paul says, renewing our mind day after day?
8: Right.
6: I've probably been a Christian for 8,000 days of my life, maybe more, and sometimes I still don't know the right way to respond.
8: You guys, we have learned so much about how the brain and body soul works in the last 20 years. Neuroscience has taught us a tremendous amount about the brain and how it functions. You mentioned 39 years. Nan and I have been married 39 years. We tell our audiences we're just beginning to figure this thing out. Like, why has it taken so long? But I think it's the same reason why most people listening or watching right now go to church on Sunday, hear truth, and walk out going, that was for me, and nothing changes.
6: Right.
8: Because there are certain things that are set neurologically within the brain. It is our mind that needs to tell our brain how to behave. Now think about that for a minute. Paul's talking about renewing your mind. It's your mind that is above your brain, but there's a physicality to your brain that develops neurological pathways that get set. You said a minute ago, Gene might say something and you reflex. That is exactly the right word.
6: Oh, yeah.
8: Your brain has a reflex. Yeah. And in a nanosecond, you go from 0 to 100 because literally what's happened is something in the prefrontal cortex has been triggered by a pain that you've experienced. And your midbrain takes over. It's sort of like your thinking brain goes offline. Your midbrain takes over. And all it knows to do is fight or flight.
6: Yeah.
8: And as long as your mind lets your brain go there, you will do the same thing you did when you were 6 or 15 or 25 or your immaturity.
6: 50 or 60?
8: 50 or 60.
6: Really? Yeah.
8: But well, the beautiful thing is you don't have to end there.
7: And scripture is clear. The flesh wants what the flesh wants. But we're asked and called to walk in the spirit, which takes a lot of self-control.
6: Yeah, it does. Now, you guys have written this book together, and probably the best way to demonstrate some of these things is by your examples.
8: We have lots of them.
6: So let's go to that moment when the bottom was dropping out of your marriage and you felt something. Describe what was going on. What was the phrase or what was said that caught your guys' attention?
8: You want to tell it?
7: I think I showed up with suitcases and I said, it's either you or me.
8: Yeah.
7: I am done. It was just, I was done with that cycle and that dance.
6: Did you even understand it at that time, what was happening?
7: I didn't understand what was happening, but I was, our boys were preteen at the time.
8: This is 2007, by the way.
7: I was tired of chasing after my husband, who was chasing after so much in ministry and helping so many other people. And here we are. And I have these about to be three young men. And it was just the same thing. And it just kept cycling. And I kept responding and he kept responding. And it just was, 20-something years in? And it was like, it's either you or me or get us some help, basically.
6: Wow. Because I mean, that's pretty dramatic.
7: He's a therapist. Yeah. I'm like, obviously you can't fix this, so get us some help to help fix this.
6: Did you ever say to Ron, you're looking at this stuff all day. Why can't you apply it in our relationship?
7: Yes.
6: It's not that I haven't heard that, but
8: I mean, it is
6: an odd thing because we sit here and we do the things we do. We write the books we write. Mm-hmm. But even for us, being steeped in the information, we still struggle with the things that you defined at the opening.
8: Absolutely. And what I want to say is, it's not like, and I think most married couples listening can relate to this, it's not like it's black or white. Either your relationship is all great or all bad. As a matter of fact, most of us, and to that point in our marriage, I would say we were among those who had lots of good, lots of positive.
7: Yes.
8: There had been lots of growth and change. And I had been working on some of me and family of origin stuff. But at the end of the day, there were still those dysregulated reactive moments that were really, really bad.
6: How did you respond with Nan's declaration of, I need more?
7: I truly believe it was, now looking back, Holy Spirit moment of, because he didn't bow up like he usually does and get defensive. He was like, I'll do whatever it takes.
6: It was more serious for some reason.
7: He got down on his knees and said, I'll do whatever it takes. I don't know what I said that night or how I said it, but you knew I meant business that night. And so the next day,
8: I was deeply convicted in that
7: moment. We were in Terry's office.
8: And she started saying, get us some help. And I said, okay, who do I trust? And there were a couple of people, and I called, and they were occupied, unavailable.
7: You did come at me with, Terry has a 2-year waiting list. I don't think you'll see us. And I said, call him right now. And it was like 9 p.m.
6: Oh, wow.
7: And we were in his office the next day.
8: He lived in our community, and I had a deep respect for Dr. Hargrave. So we ended up in his office the next morning, and that too had to be God's intervention.
6: So this is Dr. Terry Hargrave.
8: That's correct.
6: Taught you really this modality of
7: And here's marriage. How that went down. Dr. Terry Hargrave, and I'm married to a marriage and family therapist. I stood at the doorway and I said, no psychobabble stuff right here, the two of you. I want you to land the plane with me. No funny business between the two of you, and I want to be heard.
6: I could see it in your face right now, man.
7: And Terry said,
8: she was serious.
7: And okay. Terry said, go ahead.
6: Wow.
7: And I laid it all out there. And then the next thing was so beautiful.
6: It was That's what you've been waiting for. When Terry said what to Ron?
7: He nailed him. He nailed him to the wall, and I got to watch it.
8: This is really important how it came down.
7: It really is important. And my husband broke down.
6: What did Terry say?
7: And it was the beginning of really a humbling
8: He was
7: moment.
8: Looking at Nan. She had just talked for 20 minutes about goodness. All her pain. And he looked at her with a simple little reflective statement, but he was talking to me. He was looking at her, but he was talking to me. And he said, well, Nan, what I think you're telling me is that the reason Ron threw you under the bus is because God told him to.
6: Wow.
8: And I instantly knew God would never tell me to do that. That I had been justifying some things out of my own needs, and I don't know why, but it's wrong. And I felt a deep, deep conviction. They kept talking, and I was just sitting in my little space going, something's wrong, and I got to deal with me. And that was the beginning of a humbling process, what is this thing? And, you know, it certainly involved Nan as well. It wasn't just me that needed it.
7: He said something very poignant to me as well. He looked me straight in the eye, and he said, if you will allow God to heal all of this brokenness in you, it'll be the most beautiful thing that will come out of your life.
6: And what did you feel inside when he said that? It's
7: going
6: to be impossible or okay, I'm willing?
7: I had no idea what he was saying at that moment because I had so much brokenness and I thought I could take care of it and not allow God. I couldn't trust God with it. It was too much from family to Ron. And I just sat there and went, I don't know. And I didn't know what he was saying to me till years later.
6: Wow. You know, we have something called Hope Restored. It's a marriage intensive. We talk about it often. And the one question on the intake side, when these couples are hurting desperately, like where you guys were at, and they start the application process, they'll ask them one question. Do you believe God can work a miracle in your marriage? If they say no, they don't get in. Because what we have found is that basic ounce of hope is what's required.
8: That's right.
6: For that failure rate, you know, if you're already in a place where not even God can work a miracle, you don't have a chance.
8: Yeah.
6: But if you can say, and it usually goes like this, and Nan, you'll be able to relate to this, God's the only one because my husband's such a jerk. But that's hope. That's saying God, I think, can work that miracle. And that's the difference. And that's where you guys were at.
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6: Let me ask you, Ron, you know, people listening, we got the whole spectrum, people that respect a PhD in psychology, and then people that are theologically rooted and saying, you know, I don't know that psychology delivers that much. It could be psychobabble, mm-hmm.
7: yeah.
6: exactly what you said, Nan. But Dr. Hargrave introduced you to this restoration therapy, which really is rooted in 2 Corinthians 5, I believe. Mm-hmm. So connect that for the skeptic, the listener, the viewer who's going, I don't know about that. But the study of science is really the study of God's creation.
8: Yeah. Mm-hmm.
6: When it gets down to it, people will manipulate that. But when we match these things, which of course Dr. Dobson did as a yes. PhD in child development, and mm-hmm. so many who have come behind him now that they're both Christian and experts in these areas, you can pick up patterns that God has created.
8: Absolutely. All truth is God's truth. We know medical science truth that we all live by every single day when you go to the doctor and he or she says, do this, don't do that, take this, don't take that. Like, we're trusting a lot in medical science. And is there a God behind all of that that makes all of that make sense? Absolutely. And I think the social sciences are very similar to that. They will always, biblical truth is the ultimate truth. It will always point us in the right direction. And any other truth that's discoverable, if we could say it that way, will line up ultimately with biblical truth. That's why I said what I said earlier about we've learned more about the mind and the brain and the distinctiveness there and how it works. It's adding more layers to our understanding of the flesh. As Nan said in Romans 7, Paul said, why do I keep on doing the things that I don't want to do?
6: I'm so glad he wrote that.
8: Me too.
6: I mean, thank you, Paul.
8: Hallelujah. Like, yeah.
6: Seriously, that's one of the best lines in scripture for human beings.
8: It's the human experience. Like, yeah. So here's a guy who knows better, but can't quite get to the living better. There's a gap there. Absolutely, there's a gap. What is that gap? And why is that gap exist? Well, we know a little bit more about that gap now, if I could say it that way. When it comes to spiritual walk discipline and walking with God and having self-control to live and obey the way he's asked us to obey,
6: Lord, so true.
8: My flesh constantly, and part of that is my brain, constantly wants to go back to what it knows.
6: Mm-hmm. Yeah.
8: And those are old patterns that are really deep rooted. They're neurological at this point in my life. Neurological.
6: And that's that restoration therapy. Give us that quick definition.
8: Okay, so restoration therapy really integrates a number of things that you guys have talked about many times on this program. Attachment theory, what we know about how we work in terms of relationships, how we connect with other people, the neuroscience.
6: And you learn this as a child, mostly.
8: Exactly. And it sets those styles in us that then pour out us as an adult. But the question is, what do we do about it? Mm-hmm. And what Dr. Hargrave, restoration therapy, does is take all of that know-how and then merge it with New Testament theology around your old self and your new self. If there is one thing that we ought to be teaching and preaching in church on a regular basis, it's this reoccurring theme in the New Testament about it is my job as a follower of Jesus to take off my old self, the part of me that is not like Christ. I'm listening to the Spirit. I'm trying to merge my body, soul, mind processes along with the Spirit, so that I can live out what he has called me to do. There's the gap between my flesh and living by the Spirit, right? This is over and over. Galatians 5, this is Philippians 4, this is Colossians 3, this is Ephesians 4, this is 2 Corinthians, you mentioned. This is over and over. Take off the old self and put on the new. It just turns out there's quite a journey but to do that.
6: Yeah.
8: And Dr. Hargrave has figured out a process, a system that really helps us navigate that space, become less and less like our old flesh and more like Christ. And when I do that in the context of my marriage, in the moments when I'm triggered and all my bad self comes out, if I can put on self-control, I can bring a better me to the next moment in my marriage. And it's transformative for relationships.
5: And Ron, in the book, you use the analogy of being on a trail, and you talk about kind of this pain cycle and liken it to finding a snake on the trail.
8: Yes.
5: I saw a snake. I saw a pretty serious snake on a trail one time in Arkansas, of all places. What were you thinking of when you wrote that?
8: Well, I was probably reacting the way you were reacting. You know, it's funny, John, when you see a rattlesnake. We were walking through a canyon with all of our kids on this occasion. You don't have to form a committee and say, we have a rattlesnake. What should we do about it? No, your midbrain kicks in. It's God's gift to us, this fight or flight reactivity that says, danger, danger, Will Robinson, back up, get away, protect your kids. You don't have to pause and ponder, and that's your brain will take care of you. That's the good news. The bad news is that in life, my brain doesn't know the difference between a rattlesnake and Nan's criticism.
6: They both bite.
8: Yeah. And yes. My brain doesn't know the difference. All it knows is danger, danger. What do you do, Ron? Well, in my case, and there's four different ways people respond in fight or flight at that point in time. But for me, I go into either blame or defensiveness or control. Like I'm either going to control her. I'm going to perform and get better at something so that she has no reason to be upset with me. Or I'm going to counter blame and somehow make it to be about her. Now, all of that stuff that I do, here's the crazy thing, guys. It's all an effort to restore peace within me and between us, in our usness, as we like to call it. So think about that. That really doesn't make sense, and it's not helpful.
5: It doesn't feel right.
8: Rattlesnake, criticism. I need to defend myself and prove to her that she's wrong about me. So now I'm arguing her into liking me, which never works. Thank you very much. And now she's even more upset because I'm not listening. I'm not considering what she had to say. And we escalate our negative behavior. Am I getting to peace? No. I'm getting to more conflict. And it's because my dysregulation triggers her dysregulation, and there we go. We're off and running. If I don't learn how to manage that nanosecond between rattlesnake and my response, things get worse.
6: You know, when you say that, it sounds kind of ridiculous. I mean that very respectfully, but it is the mechanism.
8: It is the mechanism.
6: We can't distinguish that. So, you know, when we're talking about slowing down or taking a step back emotionally, how do you help yourself from not noticing the difference?
8: Well, you have to understand what I normally do. Like, one of the beautiful things about this book and Dr. Hargrave's work is you are going to do some exercises and you're going to map and sequence what are the triggers for me, what's the pain points, and what does it mean to me, and what do I do with it? That's called coping. And once you see that, it doesn't mean you can instantly change it. You need to have a mechanism, we call that the four steps, where you learn how to talk through creating a new response instead of just doing the same old stuff.
6: And all of that is to help you self-regulate.
8: That's it.
6: Your emotions.
8: Exactly. And yeah. I mean, the biblical word is self-control.
6: Yeah.
7: Yes. Okay.
8: I got to put on self-control when I feel rattlesnakes in my marriage. And here's the crazy thing. Most of us spend our entire life trying to get the spouse who, you're the rattlesnake, so you're the one who has to change. And now I go with some agenda of trying to fix her. Yeah. The subtitle of this book is Understanding and Managing Yourself. Like, it's my reactivity that I am in charge of, not her reactivity. And that is a game changer moment that helps couples who often get caught in this escalation to begin to unwind it.
7: I was triggered yesterday coming here. All right. I was in pain.
6: John will do that to you.
7: coming here with my husband who this is his seventh time here.
6: Uh-huh.
7: All right. So in the previous times coming here, Ron would be a week in his head before he'd come here. Then he'd come here and he'd do his thing, unavailable while he's here, right. Maybe other meetings after that outflow after that. And
8: sorry.
7: then as he comes home, he's still in his head about being here because it might lead to something else, to something else,
6: he's
7: to something
6: else. Debriefing in his mind.
7: Yes.
6: Yeah.
7: So
6: and
7: coming here is a trigger of pain, abandonment.
6: Wow.
7: Where are you?
6: Yeah.
7: And we're coming here and I'm thinking, I had to be very mindful on the plane as I'm touching down and he's talking about, well, we'll do this and Jim will say this and he's doing all the things. And I'm thinking, I'm feeling something rising in me. I'm feeling triggered.
6: Yeah.
7: And I had to stop and go, okay, what am I feeling? Mm-hmm. What would old Nan normally do?
6: Yeah.
7: Old Nan would normally really get critical and, oh, I know exactly what you'll do while you're here, or blame or whatever, take control of this situation. And I had to stop, pray, get grounded and say, okay, Holy Spirit, I need some help here. I know you're my helper. I normally would do this, but I know that I'm God's child. I know that you've given us this opportunity together. And I know that I can walk this out with humility and with the Spirit's help.
6: You know, and the key there I'm hearing you, Nan, is you have to do this probably several times a day because of that triggering
7: Definitely.
6: Mechanism. It's not just once in a while. Yeah. These are patterns that we've developed.
8: That's right.
7: Yes.
6: And I think as a couple, how to handle that together. Mm-hmm. You know, Jean and I have one. We go to dinner and we have a pleasant time and then she wants to bring up family stuff. Mm. You know, the boys aren't doing something that we would like to see them do. Mm-hmm. And it can end in a not so warm place, right? Mm-hmm. Yeah. And but it's a pattern, and I'm sure I have my patterns, and I'm less mm-hmm. likely to see those
7: right.
6: as I am to see hers, right? Is that
7: exactly.
6: part of the deal?
8: Yes, oh, absolutely.
6: We're very in tune picking up on
8: right.
6: their problem.
8: Exactly. We are super in tune with the speck in the other person's eye, Matthew 7, but rarely do we notice that log in our eye and take responsibility for it. I got to say, I want to compliment her. I mean, listen to what she went through.
6: Yeah.
8: Listen to the internal. What's the truth? I know what the pain is. I know the truth. And I'm going to choose to respond differently in this situation. Wow. Right? So by the time she and I begin to process, yeah, this is sort of like coming back to Ron's lover.
6: Mm. Mm.
8: Wow. Like heavy, right? By the time we begin to process that, she's not coming at me as a rattlesnake. She's coming gentle. She's coming soft. She's talking through. She's taking ownership of. And by the way, we've spent many years working through all this pain together. So I'm quick to go, yeah, I totally see how this is a space that's difficult for you. And I get that. And I see that. And I'm over here saying, yeah, I've been trying to manage me and not be super control guy and come and perform like I always used to do.
6: Right.
8: By the way, I was chasing my identity in my work. And so to be able to relax and come here and just say, yeah, we're just having a conversation with Jim and John. This is not a big deal. Puts me in a different place.
6: Mm-hmm.
8: See how we're both understanding and managing ourselves, and that allows us to then bring a better us to one another.
6: Yeah.
8: It's a game.
6: Well, some of it is understanding the why. You know,
7: yes.
6: she needs a space, in our case, to yeah. be able to yes. express her concerns. Mm-hmm. And it just seems to be that moment. And I've seen that pattern. Mm-hmm. But obviously, mm-hmm. there's not enough time in the rest of our day, or something's going on that this is the place right. where. And for you, Nan, that's also true. And this has been so good. It really has. Thank you for being with us. And I do want to come back next time and pick up the conversation to give people more insight into what you've discovered. Man, isn't it exciting for 20, 30 somethings who are married to say, hey, let's learn from these older couples' mistakes, right? Mm-hmm. But in the meantime, get a copy of this great book, The Mindful Marriage, Create Your Best Relationship Through Understanding and Managing Yourself. And to all of us mismanaged people, amen. It's our goal here at Focus to equip you and your spouse to give you those tools that you need to have a wonderful, healthy, thriving in Christ marriage. And I think this is one of the best resources on that marriage topic. These resources do cost money, so we depend on your partnership to help us reach more husbands and wives with this good news message. And according to our research, more than 500,000 marriages have benefited from Focus resources just in the last 12 months. And I'm really proud of that. Mm-hmm. I mean, that's reach and impact that we're doing together. And if I could ask you to consider a gift to the ministry, a monthly pledge or a one-time gift, whatever you can afford. 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

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She's the one who knows, right now, the current wrapping paper inventory of your household. Thank this woman repeatedly.

0: When you travel, are you flying early morning or late or overnight? Airlines say more travelers are choosing the early morning flights, like the 5 a.m. ones, to avoid delays or getting stuck in an airport, which that makes sense. I've never really thought about that. Always like to fly kind of overnight because I can sleep then. It's Praise 106.5. I'm so glad you're here.
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0: Good morning. Bellingham topping off today around 60. The weather's been so beautiful, I don't even know what to do. I'm like, what should I do? Abbotsford 16, Chilliwack 7. It's a cool morning, but then we're going to see some sun, hopefully.

Praise 106.5. My name is Taylor, and we want to hear just something grateful about your mom. Like, what can you think of that you're like, I'm grateful my mom listens? Text 866-729-1065 and tell me about it. You could win this amazing Mother's Day prize pack from Walton Beverage.

0: I feel so blessed that I have a friend that I pray with in the morning and at night. I mean, it is the best part of my day. Hey, I'm Taylor, Praise 106.5. We have a long list of people that we pray for. And I was talking to her, have you ever noticed the moments where you know God is nudging you to do something? Like send a text or forgive somebody, take the step. And instead of saying no, you just hesitate. For me, I overthink it. I get in my mind. I wait for like some burning bush to happen. I'll tell myself, I'll do it later. It's the almost yes. But here's something that I noticed. Most of us don't miss God because we're rebellious. We miss him because we're hesitant. Obedience usually doesn't feel comfortable. Sometimes for me, it can feel risky. And then scripture actually speaks about that. James 1:22 in the Bible says, do not merely listen to the word, do what it says. Not almost, not eventually, not when it makes sense, but do it. I was thinking that today isn't about some huge life-changing leap. Maybe it's just whatever God has already put on your heart. Don't ignore it this time. Say yes to it.
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6: You know, people, they think that emotions are meant to be hidden because they show weakness. It's a terrible way to see life. Emotions are made to be expressed. You want to cry, cry. You want to laugh, laugh. You want to hit the wall, but get over it fast because that's not the way to live, right? But emotions are absolutely beautiful. It makes us humans. And at the beginning, I won't have the courage to tear up in front of my daughter. Now it's like, hey, watch, I'm human like you are. You cry, I cry. Before, I'll be embarrassed. I'll go to the bathroom, sob like a little baby, and come back with my eyes all red. You okay? Were you like doing something in the bathroom? I'm like, no, I promise I wasn't. You know, it was hard to express my emotions. And I read a book that changed my life. And after reading that, it's like, hey, I'm a human being. I'm going to cry. I'm going to cry. Who cares? I'm having an emotional moment, and I'm going to express it. And whoever's going through that, I'm going to back him up and say, hey, let it out.
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When the gas light comes on, remember what it says in God's Word. 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

0: have been moments in my life where I look back on something that I prayed for. Like, I cried over it. I begged and pleaded. And now I'm like, God, thank you for not giving me that. I'm Taylor Mills. It's Praise 106.5. At the time, though, I was convinced that that was it. I needed you to answer this prayer. A relationship, that job, that door. You know, I thought it was the answer to my happiness. But God can see things that I can't. He could see how it would have drained me or distracted me or kept me stuck. And that's the part that I think I want to tell you, that sometimes the no isn't God holding out on you. It's Him protecting the version that He needs you to become, if that makes sense. Isaiah 55:8-9 says, His ways are higher than yours, than our way. Not just different, but higher. We could never comprehend what God is doing. So if something didn't work out the way you wanted, it doesn't mean you're lost. It might just mean you outgrew it before you even got to it, and God knew it wasn't right for you.
1: Praise 106.5. Good morning. I'm Donna. Let's see what's happening on the roads. In Delta on Highway 99 northbound in the Massey Tunnel, hearing about a crash there, so watch out for that. I don't have very many details yet. And then on Highway 91 northbound, it is busy from 64th Avenue to Nordell. Out of Abbotsford on Highway 1 westbound, a little slow from 272nd to Glover Road. And again, once you get into Coquitlam from the Portman to Gullardy. Traffic is from That's a Doozy. What happens when kids ask the big faith questions? Hear the honest, funny, and deep moments on That's a Doozy at purposely.com. Helping to get you there safe and on time. I'm Donna for Praise 106.5.
0: Bellingham hitting around 61 this afternoon. Abbotsford climbing to 16. Chilliwack near 18. A little sun, a little clouds. Kind of like the perfect in-between sort of Tuesday. Good morning.

We're just celebrating Mom. Mother's Day is May 10th. Will you call and tell me just something special about your mom? And you could win a prize pack from Malt and Beverage, 866-729-1065.

0: Hey, it's Praise 106.5. I love to hear about chat groups because my family has one and my sister's named it. I won't even tell you the name. But it's a new trend where people are naming their chat groups like TV shows complete with like episodes and inside jokes and all that stuff. I just don't like chat group text messages. It drives me insane. Am I alone in this? 866-729-1065. Join the conversation.
1: 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Mean what you say. No hypocrisy, no lying. Mark Twain was once asked, "What's the difference between a liar and a person who tells the truth?" 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A liar has to have a better memory." When you're a hypocrite, you need a good memory. You need to remember what you said here and what you said over there. When you tell the truth, however, you don't have to remember anything. You just simply keep telling the truth. Love without hypocrisy.
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Praise 106.5. We are loving hanging out with you this morning. And if you want to call and be part of the show, tell me something you're grateful for. Give me some good news. Brag on God. 866-729-1065. Good morning. God.

0: Proverbs 31. She's clothed with strength and dignity. She laughs without fear of the future. When she speaks, her words are wise, and she gives instructions with kindness. That's you, Mom.
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0: right now.
1: Hey, it's Taylor. We hope you're having an awesome morning. It's Praise 106.5. Producer Aaron, I just saw that there is audiobook bookstores opening in New York, and the trend they think is going to spread around the world where, okay, you know how you walk into a library and you check out a book? Well, now it's like you sit down at a table and you put on these headphones and you listen to the book.
2: Do you have to be there to listen to it?
1: Well, it says that you can check out this audiobook if you want, but most people are staying in the library in this place in New York because it's so cozy and quaint and it's really quiet, and they're listening to audiobooks.
2: Okay. I think we're having a little bit of a revolution with, even though that's not necessarily physical media, but the idea of maybe I don't just want it at a click of my thumb on my phone. I want to get out. I want to see other people. And maybe this is a way you have audiobook clubs. I don't know.
1: Yeah, it's a way of connection, which I think our world needs more connection between all of us, really.
3: 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Good morning, I'm Donna. Let's take a look at your traffic. If you're heading out of Abbotsford on Highway 1 westbound, it is busy around Mount Lehman Road, again from 264th to Glover. Then in Surrey, it's busy again from 164th to Sprott Street. In Delta on Highway 91 northbound, it's crowded from 64th Avenue to No. 7 Road. And then on Highway 99 northbound, slow from Highway 91 to Ladner Trunk Road. Traffic is from That's a Doozy. What happens when kids ask the big faith questions? Hear the honest, funny, and deep moments on That's a Doozy at purposely.com. 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I'm Donna for Praise 106.5.
1: Bellingham, you're reaching around 61 today. Abbotsford, 15. Chilliwack, 16. Ooh, it's going to be a nice day, Hope. Maybe some clouds, but that's okay. Loving this weather.

0: for King and Country. Praise 106.5. My name is Taylor. I hope your morning is going well. We're so glad you're here. Don't forget to take some time today and talk to God. He's waiting.
1: Lately I've been reeling, watching the nightly news. Don't seem to find the rhythm, just want to sing the blues. Feels like a song that never

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1: It just reminds me when, you know, things are rough, the words that just speak out when you can't reach your Bible all the time. It comes through the songs. And so it makes me pause and realize how grateful I am and all the blessings that we have.

0: 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Is it weird to see somebody eating alone? I'm Taylor Mills, Praise 106.5. I don't know. It's so natural to me. 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Why? 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
1: Colossians chapter 2 says,
0: "Let your lives overflow with thanksgiving for all he has done."
1: That's good for this month and all year. Oh, Lord,

We're doing something fun this morning. We're celebrating mom. Tell me a good story about mom. Why are you grateful for your mom? What makes her special? Yeah, just call Praise 106.5 this morning. You could win something from mom from Walton Beverage just for calling and telling us. 866-729-1065.

0: Hey, it's Taylor. Praise 106.5. There are days where faith doesn't feel deep. It feels like a routine. Like you're a robot. You're praying the same prayer. You're singing the same songs. And you're like, am I doing this right? It just feels flat. Maybe even bored. Spiritually, you can be bored. I know that. Maybe guilt hits. Why do I feel this way? What is wrong with me? But what if nothing's wrong with you? You didn't lose your passion. You just got in a familiar routine with God. And I know that I'm intentional, even with God and what I'm praying, but it can start to feel automatic, like I'm going through my prayer list. But like a relationship where you stop asking questions or stop leaning in or stop being curious, things can feel flat. Maybe you're not bored with God, and maybe God is inviting you out of a routine into something different and deeper. That's kind of where I am right now, my relationship with Him. Jeremiah 29:13 says, "You will seek me and find me when you seek me with your whole heart." And what I was telling one of my best friends, it's like not on autopilot, not halfway, but with my whole heart. I was even saying, like, it's not about me trying harder. Maybe it's just asking one real honest question again, like, God, where are you inviting me to next?
1: Praise 106.5. Good morning. I'm Donna. Let's see what's happening on the roads. Heading out of Langley on Highway 1 westbound, it is slow from 264th to Glover, again from 164th to Sprott Street. It's also busy right before the Iron Workers. And another place that's busy is in Delta on Highway 91 northbound from 64th Avenue on and off to Number 7 Road. Now, if you're in Victoria heading east on Highway 1, it is crowded from around McCallum Road to Helmkin Road. Traffic is from World Concern. 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
0: Good morning, Bellingham, topping off today around 60. The weather's been so beautiful, I don't even know what to do. I'm like, what should I do? Abbotsford 16, Chilliwack 7. It's a cool morning, but then we're going to see some sun, hopefully. 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

Good morning. It's Praise 106.5. I'm Taylor. Producer Aaron's hanging out. Whatever you're walking through right now, just remember that God isn't behind you. He's already in it. He's already ahead of you. If you just keep hanging on to that faith, and remember, He's never, ever going to leave you.

0: My name's Taylor, joined by producer Aaron on Praise 106.5. Good morning.
1: Good morning. And today is a super special day because we have one of your favorite artists on the line, Taylor. It's Blessing Offer.
2: Hello.
0: Hi.
2: Taylor, how are you?
0: I'm doing really well. Thank you so much. How are you?
2: I love it. Oh, I'm wonderful. I'm in the very entertaining city of Nashville, Tennessee.
0: Yes.
2: At the moment.
0: Yes.
2: So that's kind of cool. Nashville's a thing.
0: Yeah. Tell me, what does your summer look like? Are you on the road a lot? Are you home?
2: We are on the road some, but we're actually deep in record making for record number 3 / an EP / God only knows what. You know what I mean?
0: Yeah.
2: I'm in constant musical adventure mode. Mm. It's been really a season of creativity and delving back in. It's really funny. I've been in this like place where I'm like, wait, what if I just start saying no to things? Mm. You know what I mean? And it's kind of counterintuitive because, you know, you're supposed to be busy and on the road.
0: Right.
2: And I just thought, man, if I trust God, then I don't have to anxiously say yes. I can just, well, you know what? This isn't what I want to do right now. And it's been really, really good. It's given me time to do the things I do want to do. And I trust that my no's are someone else's yeses, and it's given other people opportunities. So I've been kind of more confidently making decisions and not out of a place of, I think I should be busy, but more of a place of, what do I want to do? And it's been really, really wonderful.
0: That's so empowering too.
2: Yes, yes, yes, yes.
0: I think we all live in this world where we go, go, go, go, go, say yes, yes, yes, yes, yes. And then we're exhausted and we're mad and we're, but mm-hmm. when you have those boundaries in your life, I think God wants that for us.
2: Oh, listen, he really does, because it, you know, it's like a buddy of mine said to me once, your yeses and nos are the rudders on your ship.
0: Ooh,
2: right? So you can't say yes and then wonder why you end up where that yes took you. And you can't say no and then wonder why you end up where that no took you. You have to make decisions because you have to point your ship where you ultimately want to be. I heard that and I was like, oh my goodness. So that's kind of been my new mantra, is just like, say yes to the things you want to say yes to because you want to, not because you feel like you should. And it's been really amazing just in the last few months as I've put that into practice.
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Praise 106.5. Amy sent me a text message to let me know why she's grateful for her mom. Because we have this amazing Mother's Day prize pack from Walton Beverage. You can text or call 866-729-1065. She sent me a text and she said, I'm grateful for my mom because there's never been a time she hasn't been there when I needed her.

0: Hope your morning's going well. It's Praise 106.5. My name's Taylor. Producer Aaron is talking about some big news in Vancouver.
1: So these are exciting times, but maybe some interesting times too. Major League Baseball wants to expand. And now Mayor Sim of Vancouver says he wants to bring the MLB to Vancouver, which I say, okay, yeah.
0: Wow.
1: Great. But at the same time, the Whitecaps of the MLS soccer, they might be heading out to Las Vegas. It's still kind of up in the air. But I think it would be so cool to be able to just really see the sport grow in Canada.
0: So what is keeping all of it from happening?
1: It's got to go to votes, the owners of the teams, they decide.
0: Gotcha. Okay.
1: Right now, the front runner is Salt Lake City for the West, and then possibly Montreal for the East.
0: Wow.
1: So we'll see. Who knows? Canada might have 3 baseball teams in the next couple years.
0: Well, it gives us something to do. I'm excited.
1: Yeah. But I wonder, if Vancouver got a baseball team, what would you name it? 866-729-1065.
2: 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Good morning. I'm Donna. Let's take a look at your drive-in. Heading out of Langley on Highway 1 westbound, it's going to be slow from 264th to Glover, again from 164th on and off all the way to the Ironworkers. Then in Delta on Highway 91 northbound, it's busy from 64th Avenue on and off to Number 7 Road. And if you're heading for the Massey Tunnel on Highway 99, on the northbound direction, it starts getting crowded right around Highway 17, and southbound slows right around the golf course. Traffic is from World Concern. Your $26 a month shares Jesus at the end of the road through World Concern's Hope Squad. 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I'm Donna for Praise 106.5.
0: Bellingham hitting around 61 this afternoon. Abbotsford climbing to 16. Chilliwack near 18. A little sun, a little clouds. Kind of like the perfect in-between sort of Tuesday. 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

Good morning. It's Praise 106.5. God is close today. Think about scripture. Psalms 34:18 says he's near to the brokenhearted. So if that's you, you're not alone.

the one who needs a cape along with her day planner and Sharpie. She's the Schedule Superhero. Happy Mother's Day. Praise 106.5.

0: I feel so blessed that I have a friend that I pray with in the morning and at night. I mean, it is the best part of my day. Hey, I'm Taylor, Praise 106.5. We have a long list of people that we pray for. And I was talking to her, have you ever noticed the moments where you know God is nudging you to do something? Like send a text or forgive somebody, take the step. And instead of saying no, you just hesitate. For me, I overthink it. I get in my mind. I wait for like some burning bush to happen. I'll tell myself, I'll do it later. It's the almost yes. But here's something that I noticed. Most of us don't miss God because we're rebellious. We miss him because we're hesitant. Obedience usually doesn't feel comfortable. Sometimes for me, it can feel risky. And then scripture actually speaks about that. James 1:22 in the Bible says, do not merely listen to the word, do what it says. Not almost, not eventually, not when it makes sense, but do it. I was thinking that today isn't about some huge life-changing leap. Maybe it's just whatever God has already put on your heart. Don't ignore it this time. Say yes to it.
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3: They want to know if it's true or not. I got a guy who just drove to Mount Vernon. He says, I hear you on Praise, and there's something so real about you. But the truth is, I wanted to really put a face to the voice. He came up and I would like to see a car for my wife. He told the salesman, hey, this is awesome. The car is great, but I want to see the guy that says what he says in the radio. Johnny Bloxon happens to be the salesperson. He says, of course, he will come out in a heartbeat. I mean, text me. I walk out there, check the guy's hand. He's like, you are real. And I can feel your energy. You really are a good person. I'm so glad I'm here buying a car from you. And it gave me goosebumps.
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0: So watch me burn. Producer Aaron's hanging out with me. My name's Taylor Mills. Praise 106.5. We're glad you're here.
1: Yeah, and I'm excited because we're talking to Blessing Offer, who sings Brighter Days, Your Love, Jordan's, many other songs right here on Praise 106.5.
0: Michael in Bellingham, he said, Taylor, I love Blessing Offer's new song, Lift Me Up. He said, could you ask him, how do you keep joy when life hasn't exactly been simple?
2: Ooh, that's so good. So I always try to remember that Jesus' selling point was not follow me and life will be great, right? His selling point was a weird counterintuitive selling point. It was pick up your cross and follow me. And then he was like, listen, if they did this to me, what are they going to do to you? And then he says, blessed are you when they curse you and revile you for my name's sake. Mm-hmm. So we Christians sometimes read a happy-go-lucky message into scripture, like when the Bible is a very realistic book, right? And what it says is life is hard, period. And take heart, because I've overcome all that difficulty. But it doesn't say, hey, you are promised great and wonderful things. So I've had to remind myself that things going the wrong direction, whatever that even means, things being hard has no reflection on God's love or feeling for you. So you have to disconnect those things. So something might not make you happy, but you can still have joy. Happy is a temporary thing. Joy is the deep thing.
0: Love it.
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4: 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Good morning. I'm Donna. Let's see what's happening on the roads. If you're heading out of Langley on Highway 1 westbound, it's going to be slow from 264th to Glover. You're probably used to that. And again, from 164th all the way to the Iron Workers. In Delta on Highway 91 northbound, it's busy from 64th Avenue to Nordell. And then on Highway 99 northbound, it starts getting crowded around Ladner Trunk Road, and that continues through the Massey Tunnel on and off up to the Oak Street Bridge. 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The person trying to make it into your lane, why not let them in? For extra credit, you can zipper merge. 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
0: Bellingham, you're reaching around 61 today. Abbotsford, 15. Chilliwack, 16. Ooh, it's going to be a nice day, Hope. 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
2: This is Stefana.
1: Hey, Stefana, you are caller 9 today.
2: Yay, I'm so excited.
1: Where are you calling from?
2: I'm in Bellingham.
1: In Bellingham. So you're going to be playing for about $3,200 today, $3,286 to be exact. And Marie, Kia, and Abbotsford will throw in an extra $500 from the piggy bank to bless a friend. Who's that friend you might bless?
2: Oh, boy, I have some friends going through some legal things in court, really unfortunate situation that I would love to help them out.
1: That would be great. Well, what about you? What would you do with that $3,200?
2: I'm hoping to go to Maui in September, but I still don't have our plane ticket. So that would be nice to use for that.
1: Maui, no ka oi, as they say. It's the best. I've been there once trying to get back.
2: Yeah, it's great.
1: All right. Well, let's see if we can get you to Maui and help out your friends with a legal trouble. I'll play you the sound two times, give you a guess. Ready? Here we are. Any idea what that sound may be?
2: I'm going to go with dumping out a box of Legos.
1: Is it dumping out a box of Legos?
3: How do I put this delicately? That was a great guess. It was just getting the right part you missed.
1: Aw, man, Stefana. Well, try again, okay?
2: All right, thank you.
1: That means that you have another shot at 12:30 with our good friend Lynette. Don't forget, go to praise1065.com. 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Now, little judges, go pick up those Legos.
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5: God sees the parts of you and me that other people misunderstand and still fully loves us and knows us. 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I don't care about cars. I don't care about material things. And I started saying, hey, wait a second, Wendy, there's something I think that you don't understand about me. And that is that I am not impressed with money or flashy things. 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
5: So you're Brad Pitt. It's hilarious, Aaron. 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
6: 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Thankfully, he's great now. 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And something interesting happened. I was having a back-and-forth conversation with one of those fancy AI apps, and even the robot in my phone must have sensed that I was anxious because it typed back to me, "Don't worry, I'm here for you." 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

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It's Praise 106.5. 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

0: It reminds me constantly that I'm not alone. Not just the music, but to keep us motivated to do what we need to do to bless others. So it's just the body of Christ moving forward in a positive and loving and compassionate way. So thank you.
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0: producer Aaron, you are happily married, and I love your wife, Brianna. It's Praise 106.5. My name is Taylor. I am not married yet. Yet, Aaron.
1: Okay, I'll give you the yet.
0: All right. Well, marriage is supposed to be good for our health, and it mostly is, but a new study from Western Washington University says married couples pack on more pounds than adults who stay single.
1: Was this really a study, or did you just talk to Brianna? And
0: No. I promise I didn't. But I was just thinking, like, it's supposed to be good for your health to be married, but you're also packing on the weight. So, not you personally.
1: No, it is me personally, too.
0: No, I'm not saying that. So, would you say yes to that?
1: Yeah, but you know what the thing was with me? Right before we got married, I lost a bunch of weight. But then right after we got married, everyone else was having weddings, and their wedding cakes were so good, and I couldn't say no. It would be rude.
0: It's like a counseling session with Aaron. Let Aaron lay down on the couch. Let me get my pitted paper.
1: It would have been rude to say no. And then somehow there started being cake in my house too. So,
0: well, marriage is good for your health overall. It's just maybe you pack on a little more weight.
2: 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Good morning. I'm Donna. Let's take a look at your traffic. Heading out of Surrey on Highway 1 westbound, it's crowded from 160th to the Iron Workers. Out of Richmond on Highway 99 southbound, it's busy from the golf course to the Massey Tunnel. And if you're in Victoria, heading east on Highway 1, it is slow going from Millstream Road to Helmkin Road. Traffic is from Turning Point. 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
0: Good morning. Bellingham topping off today around 60. The weather's been so beautiful, I don't even know what to do. I'm like, what should I do? Abbotsford 16, Chilliwack 7. It's a cool morning, but then we're going to see some sun, hopefully. 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

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Yeah. 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

0: chills me up, you know, and I just, I always enjoyed the music, just great music in general. 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
2: And Brant, just want to remind you of the words of Jesus. 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

0: There have been moments in my life where I look back on something that I prayed for. Like, I cried over, I begged and pleaded. And now I'm like, God, thank you for not giving me that. I'm Taylor Mills. It's Praise 106.5. At the time, though, I was convinced that that was it. I needed you to answer this prayer. A relationship, that job, that door. You know, I thought it was the answer to my happiness. But God can see things that I can't. He could see how it would have drained me or distracted me or kept me stuck. And that's the part that I think I want to tell you, that sometimes the no isn't God holding out on you. It's Him protecting the version that He needs you to become, if that makes sense. Isaiah 55, 8 through 9 says, His ways are higher than yours, than our way. Not just different, but higher. We could never comprehend what God is doing. So if something didn't work out the way you wanted, it doesn't mean you're lost. It might just mean you outgrew it before you even got to it, and God knew it wasn't right for you.
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0: You guys are like positivity and uplifting in a sea of anxiety and bad news. And I just know that I can always turn you guys on and you'll be positive and I can hear God's word. 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

0: 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He will take care of everything you need. 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
1: Things are getting real. Jesus, take the wheel. Only way I'm getting to the other side.

So maybe you're already tired and it's not the weekend. I promise it'll be here before you know it. Hang on. Good morning, Praise 106.5. It's Taylor. If you're tired today, this one's for you. Isaiah 40:31 says, those who hope in the Lord will renew their strength. And I know you have hope in him, so don't give up yet. God's not done. He'll get us to the weekend.

0: it's Taylor along with producer Aaron. Good morning. Praise 106.5. So if you're a stay-at-home mom or you know one, I'm going to tell you what they should be making a year because new data has been released. Are you ready?
1: I love new data.
0: So think about a stay-at-home mom, which would be your wife. What do you think she should make a year?
1: Oh, that's a tough one. I mean, she's on call 24/7.
0: Right. I mean, she does everything.
1: Yeah. I don't think they could pay most moms what she deserves.
0: You know what, Aaron? That's a really good answer. You did a good job. Let's give him a round of applause.
1: Yeah, thank you. Okay. Here all week.
0: Yes. So the stay-at-home mom should be making $145,000 minimum.
1: Okay. I'd be down with that.
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1: Hi, David Hitt. One author says, if you teach yourself to default to Scripture when life is normal, you'll default to Scripture when life is hard.
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0: Stars Go Dim. Their new song is Holy Praise. 106.5. I'm Lynette. Had the most amazing night at the Women's Collide Conference last Friday. And now I have Willow in the studio again. And Willow, Collide, your book just came out in March. And what? You've got another, like a companion Bible study I heard rumors of.
1: Yeah.
0: Tell me about this.
1: It's a 6-week Bible study companion to the book. And it comes with video sessions. And so we get to hang out and learn more and go deeper, even deeper than we went in the book. So it really works kind of like peanut butter and jelly, like great companion to each other. Great for women who are in small groups or women's ministries or maybe a book club or something you'd want to do with a friend. But also you can totally do it by yourself in your living room, cozy with some tea and a blanket. So.
0: Okay. And I love that you actually brought some in to give away, Willow. Thank you. We gave the books away a few months ago, now giving away the 6-week companion Bible study. And if you would like one of these books, I would love to mail it to you. Simply text me the word Willow, and I'll pick several winners today. I'm so excited. Thank you again, Willow. Can't wait to see what you're working on next.
2: 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I'm Julie Lyles Carr, host of the All Mom Does podcast. 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

0: 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You know, I really need that lightheartedness and the joy and the peace of knowing you're loved, but hearing it really helps a lot as well.
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1: 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Everything is better. 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

0: Oh, homesick for heaven, Phil Wickham. And Phil shares a few thoughts with us on Praise 106.5 on why this song is so extra special to him.
1: Oh, goodness. I love this song. I've always loved singing about heaven. Those moments, like at the end of the Narnia books, I grew up loving Narnia, and there's this kind of imagery about like the main characters running deeper and higher into heaven, and then you can't, the deeper you go and the higher you run, like the bigger it gets and the more deeper you can go. And it's the imagery of that lit my heart up as a kid. And then I had a pastor growing up who's actually in heaven now. His name was Ray Bentley. And he just lit up when it was time to talk about heaven. And I think like that was the culture of my church growing up. So on almost every record I put out, which is about 10 now, there's songs about heaven, because I think dwelling on our future hope in Jesus and what he's done for us to get there changes who we are today.
0: Oh, yeah.
1: And so to say we're homesick for heaven isn't just, it's not a song of like, I can't wait to leave this world.
0: Uh-huh.
1: It's a song that I hope inspires people to live for heaven today. I wrote this song after looking out, I was doing dishes, and I looked out my kitchen window, and we have this little lawn in the backyard, and my kids are out there playing, and it was just that beautiful golden hour sunset moment of the day. And I just thought about heaven. I just thought, man, I can't wait to be in heaven, because this is heaven. This is beautiful. But then this thought hit me. It's like, whoa, I want to see my children run to the arms of Jesus. And I thought, and it just broke me. The thought of seeing my children see Jesus and being there, and then me being like one of the main catalysts, the main bridges in between them knowing Jesus and them understanding that he is a good God and a good father through me, hopefully trying to model that in some way. I just broke me. And so I went and wrote the first line. I want to see my children. The first line that I wrote of the song, it's in the chorus. I want to see my children run to your arms and worship the Savior who wears my scars. There's an ache in my heart and I'm homesick for heaven. And it just all kind of fell out since then.
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1: Hi, it's Marv. Our true identity with Christ as our Savior? We're adopted in as His actual children. It's an amazing thing.
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Oh, you just filled up your tank, huh? Yeah. We're here to fill you back up with that feeling of everything's gonna be all right. 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
1: It's good, and it's new from Matthew West. 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Lynette here with something that's extra good and praiseworthy, too. There's just something really special going on right now in Abbotsford, and it's about neighbors who are stepping up in a big way, setting up community fridges and little pantries all over town, places where you can take what you need or leave what you can. No questions asked, just kindness. Families are dropping off groceries, gardeners are sharing fresh produce, even local businesses are quietly giving back. And for someone having a tough week, it can mean everything. It makes me think of Galatians 6:2, carry each other's burdens. And in this way, you will fulfill the law of Christ. A beautiful example of neighbors loving neighbors in Abbotsford. Oh yeah, and it's definitely praiseworthy.
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3: God sees the parts of you and me that other people misunderstand and still fully loves us and knows us. 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
1: 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Hi there, who's this?
2: Beverly.
1: Hey. Beverly, caller 9. Hey. You want to play the secret sound?
2: Oh, yeah. I'm lucky I used my husband's phone this time.
1: That's awesome. And what's your hubby's name?
2: Jim.
1: Okay, Jim and Beverly. This is a team thing here. Where are you calling from?
2: Bellingham.
1: Wonderful. Have you been enjoying all our sunshine lately?
2: Oh, yeah. It's very nice. Well, we're going to go out today. My son's hot tub.
1: Oh, yes. Oh, perfect day for it. Oh, enjoy. Woo. Yeah. All right. Well, Beverly, we have $3,286 in that Secret Sound piggy bank, plus an additional $500 that you could pay forward. It's all brought to you by Murray Kia in Abbotsford. What would you do with some of that extra money if you win today?
2: Well, we're going to visit family in Illinois this summer. And then I think a couple more times I got on helping grandson get his truck up.
1: Oh, that's right. Got to get that truck going for the grandson.
2: Well, he always has it going, but there's always something to,
1: Yes, always something you got to fix. Okay, so I'm going to play our secret sound for you. Here comes Beverly. What is that?
2: Well, I have a list going, so I'm going down and marking it off. How about shredding paper, a paper shredder?
1: A paper shredder. Is that right, little judges?
3: Let's not focus on that was wrong. Let's focus on the fact that you made it through. Good for you.
2: I know.
1: Good for you, even on your phone from your hubby. Okay. Have a good day and enjoy your hot tubbing.
2: Bye-bye. Thank you. Bye.
1: All right. Playing again and adding another $106 to that piggy bank. In the morning, your next chance to play with Taylor and producer Aaron. It's the Secret Sound powered by Murray Kia in Abbotsford and Praise 106.5.
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1: For my entire life, I always struggled with self-worth and believing that I was actually worthy of love. It felt like no matter where I turned, I never felt good enough. But one day, I decided that I no longer wanted those voices to rule my life. I remember the day I wrote the song I wanted to write about my identity in Christ, a reminder for you and for me of the truth, that you are a child of God and that you are so deeply loved by Him. And the truth is, no matter what you've been through or what you've done, Jesus loves you and He wants a relationship with you. I'm Megan Woods, and this is my song, The Truth.

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Lynette here, Chris Tomlin too, with his new one, How Good It Is, on Praise 106.5.

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1: Hey, I'm Brant. Just a reminder for you, for me too, honestly. You know you can talk to God, right? Like right now, whatever's bothering you, whatever's stressing you out right now. You actually can do that. How great is that?
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Mix 106.5, Phil Wickham's House of the Lord. And no, we didn't get a winner for the Secret Sound. So we're playing again tomorrow in the morning at 8:15 with Taylor and producer Aaron.

When the gas light comes on, remember what it says in God's Word. He will take care of everything you need. Here to fuel your soul. Praise 106.5.

0: Yeah, brand new from a guy named Jay King. It's called Hard Place. And I love the heart behind this song. Jay King is one of our newer artists, and his story is real. He was raised by a single mom, walking through some messy seasons, but discovered that God meets us right in those hard places. In fact, that's what his song is all about. He says he found God not when everything was perfect, but when life was broken, and God became his rock in the middle of all of it. So if you're feeling a little rough around the edges today, hey, you're in good company. God does some of his best work right there. And your hard place, it might just be where your story of redemption begins.
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0: It's very positive. 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
1: I've had some of the most amazing times that anyone could ever have on this earth. And I've also had some very hard things hit me. And I don't think we're that different from each other. We all experience the goodness of God, and we all experience some things that we're just utterly confused and hurt deeply by. I wrote Nothing Sweeter because I have seen the beauty of this life, and I've seen the sorrow by the bitter grave side. And I've landed on this. There's nothing sweeter than the precious love of God. There's been so many-

Hey, you, changer of diapers, kitchen towels, and the teepee roll. Remember, you're a world changer too, Mom. Thank you. Happy Mother's Day. 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

0: it's a brand new one from an artist named Peter Burton. And Where Would I Go? On Praise 106.5. When we get to this time of the year, April, May, I have my mom on my mind. Of course, Mother's Day coming up. And my mom, I just love my mom. We always had the best relationship. I was her youngest, brother and sister, much older than me. And we were the ones that were closest. And she lived right here. She got to know my grandkids because we lived so close. And it was so very special. And she had the most wonderful life. And I have only good, wonderful memories of her and the things that she taught me to love Jesus and her strong faith that she passed on. Yeah, I love honoring mom. Well, she's not here this year to honor, but I love honoring my daughters who are moms. Or maybe, like me, you don't have a mom, but there is a mom-type person in your life that you would love to spoil. Well, we've got a Mother's Day contest that you can win during the morning show, and it's all brought to you by Walton Beverage. So tune in tomorrow. Taylor and Aaron will give you all the details.
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10: You know, people, they think that emotions are meant to be hidden because they show weakness. It's a terrible way to see life. Emotions are made to be expressed. You want to cry, cry. You want to laugh, laugh. You want to hit the wall, but get over it fast, because that's not the way to live, right? But emotions are absolutely beautiful. It makes us humans. And at the beginning, I won't have the courage to tear up in front of my daughter. Now it's like, hey, watch, I'm human like you are. You cry, I cry. Before, I'll be embarrassed. I'll go to the bathroom, sob like a little baby, and come back with my eyes all red. And, you okay? Were you like doing something in the bathroom? I'm like, no, I promise, I wasn't. You know, it was hard to express my emotions. And I read a book that changed my life. And after reading that, it's like, hey, I'm a human being. I'm going to cry. I'm going to cry. Who cares? I'm having an emotional moment and I'm going to express it. And whoever's going through that, I'm going to back him up and say, hey, let it out.
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0: Oh, I am just so grateful for this radio station, and that is the truth. 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
1: Maybe you feel like you're having a breakdown. I'm Taylor Mills. That's where God can step in and do his best work. He calls it a breakthrough.
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1: When you need wisdom, pray about it. Talk to God. And remember, God hears you when you talk to Him, and He'll answer your prayer.

0: C.C. Winans. I'm Lynette, and whew, have you ever had one of those weekends where you look back and think, how in the world did I get through that? In fact, I was thinking that before the weekend. How am I going to do this? God, so much prayer for this weekend. Had some skin cancer removed. Got word of a family member who had a tragic death. Went to Larry Lomax's memorial and spoke there. And then helped my husband host a barbecue. Oh, and we bought a car. Okay, so I was literally running on empty. But you know what? God wasn't. Every moment I felt overwhelmed. I just prayed. He gave me just what I needed. Strength I didn't know I had. Peace in the middle of the grief. Joy tucked into all that chaos.
1: 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Sometimes it's kind of subtle. Sometimes it's just a big old huge blowout. 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I'm Julie Lyles Carr, host of the All Mom Does podcast. 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

You said yes to the dress. 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Happy Mother's Day. 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

0: It reminds me constantly that I'm not alone. Not just the music, but to keep us motivated to do what we need to do to bless others. So it's just the body of Christ moving forward in a positive and loving and compassionate way. So thank you.
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0: It's Phil Wickham's Homesick for Heaven. I'm Praise 106.5. You're listening to Good Days with Lynette. Did you know Canada made history in the most fun way possible? The University of Calgary celebrated their 60th anniversary with an unforgettable event called Rex's Jurassic Jamboree. And it actually turned into a world record moment. A massive 682 people dressed up as dinosaurs. They came together, beating the previous record of 468 set in Florida and earning a brand new Guinness World Records title. I mean, they had students, staff, alumni, and the community all joined in, creating an incredible atmosphere. They had music and cheers and, of course, lots of joy. This wasn't just about breaking a record. It was all about unity and creativity and celebrating together in the most epic of ways. Oh, I wish I was there. I wish I had a dinosaur suit. Maybe I'll go get one. How fun.
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Praise 106.5. Have a wonderful rest of your Tuesday. I'll be back with you tomorrow in the morning at 10. Brant and Sherry coming up.

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1: Hi there, I'm Steve. Hey, have you heard what God says about you? He says you're a new creation in Christ. You're his child, justified, redeemed, and loved.
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2: 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Hey there, my name is Brant. Producer Sherry is here too. We love talking about Jesus, the stuff he says, the things he does, what he means to us. We're going to talk more about that, including something he said that people are still unpacking, like a lot of this stuff. Like, wait, what? We'll talk about it coming up.

Okay, listen up. This is the whole process for listening to Praise 106.5. You ready? Okay, there you go. Endless hope that comes from Jesus. 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
1: Jesus says something so startling. People are still unpacking it, but he talks about how if we ask for something in his name, he'll do it. And it's like, wow, really? Wait, what? Well, it's in the context of something else. He's actually sending out his disciples into the world. And it's like, you're going to be treated like I've been treated. So it's in the context of being in mission.
0: Yeah.
1: Like in that context, this makes total sense. Like partner with me in life. And that means you can call on me in my name and I will answer you. Like I've got your best interests at heart. Let's partner together in life. What an honor that we get to do this. Like he's the Lord, he is in charge, and we get to participate in his life together. So I throw up my hands
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0: Happy Mother's Day to the one who knows where everybody is, what they're doing, and where they need to be next.
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1: Hey, Phil Wickham here. A few years back, I found myself in a tough situation, asking God what it looked like for me to follow his way through it, and he responded by giving me a poem. If you curse me, I will bless you. If you hurt me, I'll forgive. If you hate me, I will love you. I choose the Jesus way. And as I read that poem back, I realized how amazing this Jesus is that we follow. But I also realized how far from him I was, and I want to follow your way. And it has changed my heart and my life, and I pray that it would do the same for others. Here's the Jesus way.

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1: We have some people to congratulate for earning honorary doctorates through Brain Hansen Show State University Tech, A&M.
0: Yeah, I was going to say it's quite the...
1: Yep.
0: What is it again, please?
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0: Okay.
1: Anyway, all you have to do to nominate yourself, call us 855-90-BRANT. I also put up the certificate. You can print it out on Facebook, and Twitter.
0: We have been inundated.
1: Yeah.
0: Yeah.
1: Heidi Hackney, congratulations to you. You have earned a doctorate in bulletin layouts at church.
0: Oh, okay.
1: That's pretty cool.
0: Dr. Heidi.
1: Dr. Heidi Hackney. Can you say Heidi Hackney?
0: Okay. Heidi Hackney.
1: Congratulations. Also, Janae Wilson.
0: Janae Wilson.
1: She gets a doctorate in coaching other people at driving, when even if they haven't asked her to.
0: It's
1: she says it's a free service. She's proud to do it.
0: So
1: also,
0: sweet.
1: Jen Malone.
0: Jen Malone.
1: Congratulations, a doctorate for surviving her first homeschool graduate. That's a big deal,
0: too. Congratulations,
1: Jen. It's that time of year, everybody.
0: Wow.

0: You guys are like positivity and uplifting in a sea of anxiety and bad news. And I just know that I can always turn you guys on and you'll be positive and I can hear God's word. So thank you.
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0: It's Brant and Sherry, where positivity is enforced and fun isn't faked.
1: Is AI the conclusion of Satan's promise to Eve?
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3: 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I like having fun.
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1: So, do you remember Biosphere 2? Remember that whole thing?
0: No.
1: Really?
0: I don't. I'm sorry.
2: It was wild. It was like they made this huge like terrarium for humans to live in, like experimentally.
0: Oh,
2: how
0: wait,
2: do they
0: I
2: get along?
0: That does, yeah, that does
2: farm
0: sound
2: and
0: yeah,
2: grow trees
0: that
2: and stuff.
0: Familiar.
2: So I was reading the trees that they planted there were defective, and they couldn't figure out why. Like, why aren't they strong? They like flop over. They wouldn't grow as far as they should, and then they fall over.
0: Yeah.
2: And in retrospect, they realized there was no wind. Wind causes trees to grow what they call stress wood in the system and through the roots. So it's like, that's the way it stands up.
0: That is good.
2: Right?
0: Yes.
2: All this stuff that we go through, I know it can be hard to understand. The stuff I can think in my own background, I bet you can too as you're listening. That's important in our development.
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1: For my entire life, I always struggled with self-worth and believing that I was actually worthy of love. It felt like no matter where I turned, I never felt good enough. But one day, I decided that I no longer wanted those voices to rule my life. I remember the day I wrote the song. I wanted to write about my identity in Christ, a reminder for you and for me of the truth, that you are a child of God and that you are so deeply loved by Him. And the truth is, no matter what you've been through or what you've done, Jesus loves you and He wants a relationship with you. I'm Megan Woods, and this is my song, The Truth.

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1: Can I just go off for a second?
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1: Yes, please do.
2: By all means.
1: Please go off.
2: Yes. It's
0: refreshingly odd.
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2: 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I've never seen a morning the sun forgot to rise. 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
1: I love that God specializes in making a way. 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
2: Hey, what's up? My name is Brant. Producer Sherry is here too. One thing I want to talk about this hour is just how Jesus is the only one who makes sense to me most of the time. I really want to talk about that. Plus we have honorary doctorates to give to listeners.
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0: 1065.
1: Yeah, what would you like your doctorate in? We'll give you one. Honorary doctorate.
0: And this is coming from where?
1: From the show. The Brain Hansen Show, State University Tech Institute, Inc.
0: A&M. Okay.
1: Its
0: name seems to be evolving.
1: We're just getting started. Can you announce Maria Esposito Weed is her name?
0: Maria Esposito Reed.
1: Weed,
0: yes.
1: Congratulations, Maria. She says she's getting a PhD in emptying her husband's shirt pockets of ink pens prior to laundering. All capitalized.
0: Man.
1: That's pretty cool.
0: Okay.
1: Also, Kelly Era.
0: Kelly Era
1: listens to the show, and she says she wanted a doctorate in filling out experience survey emails and texts. She likes doing that.
0: Okay,
1: you know,
0: good.
1: Like, how was your experience on the phone with us today?
0: Mm-hmm, and she fills that out, and now she needs a doctorate.
1: She said, I'm curious to see how this stands up against my husband, who actually has a doctorate.
0: Show him the certificate.
1: I think you're right there. Yeah. You get a certificate.
2: What if your child never heard the name Jesus? My name is Taylor Mills. Through World Concern and the Hope Squad, we're making sure the name Jesus is heard. And if your kids never got to hear it, it wasn't because they didn't want to. 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And the only way it reaches them is if someone goes. 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
4: 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I got a guy who just drove from Mount Vernon. And he says, I hear you on Praise. And there's something so real about you. But the truth is, I wanted to really put a face to the voice. He came up and I would like to see a car for my wife. He told the salesman, hey, this is awesome. The car is great, but I want to see the guy that says what he says in the radio. Johnny Bloxon happens to be the salesperson. He says, of course, he will come out in a heartbeat. 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You really are a good person. 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

Good afternoon. We're getting reports of a vehicle incident at the south end of the Alex Fraser, taking about 20 minutes on 91 northbound from approaching 72nd on up. In North Van, one eastbound slowing from Lynn Valley Road to the Iron Workers, then after the bridge past Willingdon, taking about 15 minutes or so to drive that portion. In Delta, 99 northbound, about 15 minutes from 17A to the Massey Tunnel, while 99 southbound in Richmond slows to the Westminster Highway to the Massey. And on the ferries, Tuasa to Victoria, Swartz Bay, the 5 o'clock already full, just 12% left of the 7 o'clock sailing, 18% on the 9 p.m. Traffic is from KCIS. 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
1: This is so kind. We got a note from Mark. He said he was listening, and we were talking about how we, you and I, Sherry, have been doing this show for a long time. He said, I personally and honestly feel God has blessed you both because you're a very tiny microcosm of what the church is supposed to be. You're white. She's African-American. You come from the rural Midwest, he says about me. She comes from the inner city. You guys just talked about when a grievance did come up, you both threw it into the light, talked about it, dealt with it, and let it shrivel up and die as you guys were laughing about life together. You're both very real about your past, your current struggles, and what the future may hold. I think that's something that, the church doesn't know it needs, but it needs it.
0: Oh, that's, man, that's so sweet.
1: Just wanted to throw my thoughts in at you. I cannot tell you how thankful I am. That's so kind.
0: Thank you, Mark.
1: And yeah, Mark, I did want to read that because it highlights God's goodness and what he'll do with, broken people. And I do think, there's a lot to that and his willingness to bless when you're in mission together.

0: 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I listen the first thing when I get up, through the shower and all the way to work. Just sets my mind in the right place.
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1: You're going to say, Brant, I knew that. That's just so obvious. Okay, but let me say it anyway, if you don't mind. Apparently, from the Bible, God doesn't want us to fear anymore. We're afraid of stuff. People are very driven by different fears. In fact, even if you do look at like the Enneagram, all the different personality types, just as an example, like they all have these intrinsic fears that they're responding to, this fear that there's so much in the Bible where God is saying to you, I know you can be anxious about everything today. I get it. But he's saying to you, fear not. Do not fear. I am with you. You don't have to be afraid. You don't have to be afraid of being abandoned. You don't have to be afraid of a disaster. You don't have to be afraid of losing your money because your security is taken care of by me. So he keeps saying that for anybody who wants to put their trust in him. It really is a trust thing, but he doesn't want you to be afraid because you don't need to be.
2: 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Sometimes it's kind of subtle. Sometimes it's just a big old huge blowout. I'm talking about the relationship between your kids. The sibling thing. 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I'm Julie Lyles Carr, host of the All Mom Does podcast, and sibling rivalry, well, it's a real thing. 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
1: Hey, this is Brant. 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Tell them hi for us. They are super nice. It's nice to be known. They know, they remember you. United Faith Mortgage loves what we do here too. And I almost forgot to tell you, for our listeners, they'll provide $1,000 lender credit at closing on all new home purchases, $500 for refinances. 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

Hawaii's 106.5. When you don't have the answers and you've got nothing, we can be humble. Remember, God's wisdom is infinite. It surpasses human understanding.

Good afternoon. Highway 1 eastbound is our trouble spot today. It is slow from the Iron Workers past Wellington and Burnaby, then off and on to Gullardy Way. Then further east, there's a disable at the west end of the Port Van in the right lane of the through lanes. It's heavy approaching Burnett Avenue to the scene. Then in the Surrey-Langley area, a vehicle incident east of the 192nd Street overpass blocking the left in the center lane. It's heavy from Highway 15 Pacific Highway. Takes over an hour to get through all of that today. In Delta, 99 northbound, about a 30-minute drive approaching 17A to the Massey Tunnel. And on the ferries, Tawasin to Victoria, Swartz Bay, the 7 o'clock has 11% drive-up capacity left. Tawasin to Nanaimo, Duke Point, 19% left on the 545. 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
1: Hi, this is Taylor Mills. 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
2: 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Welcome to you. My name is Brant. Producer Sherry is here. The truth, I'm a goof. It's true. I'm just a big goofball. Not even that big.
3: Yes, I probably am too.
2: And
3: yes.
2: I'm a little goofball. And Sherry's a goofball too.
3: Yeah.
2: But she's got a big laugh.
3: Yes, I do.
2: I sound like Garfield a little bit. But all that said, thank you for listening. And hopefully you get used to the show. It doesn't take too long. We can be friends.